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0: spiritual salt. Ye are the salt of the earth. Matthew chapter 5, verse 13. God requires those who claim to believe the Bible, the standard of Christian character, to bring the Christ likeness into all their service, that not one particle of the salt shall lose its preserving influence. The Christ likeness is ever to be preserved. The mind and heart are to be cleansed from all sin, all unlikeness to Christ. God has duties for everyone in His service, for every church member to perform. His people are to exalt the power of the law above human judgment. By bringing the entire being, body, soul, and spirit into harmony with the law, they are to establish the law. God will open the way for His subjects to perform unselfish actions in all their associations, in all their business transactions with the world. By their acts of kindness and love, they are to show that they are opposed to greed and selfishness and are representing the kingdom of heaven in our world. By self-denial, by sacrificing the gain they might obtain, they are to avoid sin, that in accordance with the laws of God's kingdom, they may represent the truth in all its beauty. But if our words and actions are unchristlike, if the spirit we cherish is not helpful, if we retain the old, unsavory traits of character, studying how we may get the best of the bargain to the disadvantage of someone else, if unmindful that it is our duty to help one another, we care little whether we hurt and destroy a brother's prospects. We are as salt which has lost its savor, good for nothing but to be cast out and trodden underfoot as valueless. We may gain some advantage ourselves, but what help are we to the world? How can we have preservative qualities of character as salt which retains its savor? How can we exert a saving influence? By obeying to the letter in every transaction of life the plain commands of God, by being kind, benevolent, generous, by seeing the necessities of the cause of God and trying to relieve them by doing the work that must be done to represent the truth as it is in Jesus. This Day with God, July 11th.
1: I encourage you to be ye doers of the word and not hearers only. Thank you for listening, and be sure to join us tomorrow for your daily devotional reading.

You know, I wasn't raised to be a methamphetamine manufacturer. I wasn't raised to be a drug dealer. I was raised in the church. I wanted to fit in. I wanted to be in the in crowd. I wanted to feel accepted. And just growing up in school, I didn't really feel that accepted. So my next friend that I met, she was a cheerleader, and she was the life of the party. She knew everybody. And I thought that would be a perfect match for me, because then I can, you know, get to know everybody, and she was fun to hang around with. I got into all the things that my friend was into. She was an avid drinker, and by the time I was 16, I was drinking quite a bit. And pretty soon someone asked me if I wanted to have some cocaine, and I was invited to this party, and the cocaine was just running rampant. One thing led to another, that I started to sell cocaine. And I thought, you know, I can quit anytime I want, that this really doesn't have a hold on me. I'm just doing this for fun. And I was deceived. I had a friend. She was in the same thing I was into. She was into manufacturing as well. And one day, she, a train had went by, and somehow she thought she didn't see the other train coming, and her body was just scattered. It was thrown from the car. Her head was decapitated from her, and that right there just devastated me. I started thinking, is this all that life has to offer? And my parents, in the meantime, had been praying for me that I would come back to the Lord. And they actually had invited me to a prophecy seminar. The evangelist, he made a call. It's like I knew that the Holy Spirit was convicting me, but yet it wasn't even like it was me. I was picked up and taken down to the front. And I was just hysterically bawling. And you can be raised in the church and do all kinds of things. And the devil will make you think that God won't accept you back. But God is merciful. He is loving, and it doesn't matter what you've done. He just wants you to come back home. My name is Jeanne Cherie Davis, and I reclaimed my faith.

line up 15 people and ask each in turn to quietly repeat a simple three-point story from one to the other. You know what happens. The story inevitably changes. We hear differently. Our vocabularies aren't the same. And some of us improve the story with elements uniquely ours. So it is with the good news of salvation. Popular variations include, "You are saved by obediently following Jesus," or "Jesus fills the gap between your effort and the expectations of God's law." Even the Apostle Paul, just 30 years after Jesus' resurrection, complained of a different gospel that followed close behind his preaching and teaching, aimed at pulling new believers back into the clutches of legalism. That's why Paul wrote what we must constantly reread. "For by grace you have been saved through faith, and this is not your own doing. It is the gift of God, not the result of works, so that no one may boast." It takes great grace to not claim credit for what only Jesus could do. Our vanity insists that God helps those who help themselves. But the undiluted gospel still proclaims God proves his love for us in that while we still were sinners, Christ died for us. Grace is the unimproved truth about how God saves us. There is no other gospel. So stay in grace.

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1: Exodus chapter 20, verse 16 says, "You shall not bear false witness against your neighbor." This is commandment number 9 of the Big Ten that God wrote with His own finger on two tables of stone. To bear false witness basically means to lie, to speak falsely about another person. And this is going on all over the world. Have you ever had anybody lie about you? I certainly have. Some people slander me because I believe in the Ten Commandments, because I teach the Big Ten. People say things falsely about me and my teaching. They are accountable to God for what they're saying. It's not easy to not bear false witness, but to speak the truth. There's a number of things that we need to think about in order to do it. We need to not jump to conclusions, which is easy to do, or we can jump into error. We need to speak carefully and not be so quick to talk. We need to be honest, and we need to be humble. I think there's a reason why God gave each of us two ears and only one mouth. He wants us to listen more than we talk. George Orwell once made a very famous statement, and it applies to us today. He said, "In this age of universal deceit, telling the truth is a revolutionary act." It's not easy to tell the truth, especially when lies are everywhere. But God is calling people, He's calling you and He's calling me, to rise above all of the lies and slander and falsehood that we see around us, and to carefully, humbly, and earnestly speak the truth. His voice in the Bible, His 9th commandment says, "You shall not bear false witness against your neighbor." This is God's voice to you today.
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1: This Day with God, a devotional by Ellen White, July 11th, Spiritual Salt.

spiritual salt. Ye are the salt of the earth. Matthew chapter 5, verse 13. God requires those who claim to believe the Bible, the standard of Christian character, to bring the Christ likeness into all their service, that not one particle of the salt shall lose its preserving influence. The Christ likeness is ever to be preserved. The mind and heart are to be cleansed from all sin, all unlikeness to Christ. God has duties for everyone in His service, for every church member to perform. His people are to exalt the power of the law above human judgment. By bringing the entire being, body, soul, and spirit into harmony with the law, they are to establish the law. God will open the way for His subjects to perform.

0: perform unselfish actions in all their associations, in all their business transactions with the world. By their acts of kindness and love, they are to show that they are opposed to greed and selfishness and are representing the kingdom of heaven in our world. By self-denial, by sacrificing the gain they might obtain, they are to avoid sin, that in accordance with the laws of God's kingdom, they may represent the truth in all its beauty. But if our words and actions are unchristlike, if the spirit we cherish is not helpful, if we retain the old, unsavory traits of character, studying how we may get the best of the bargain to the disadvantage of someone else, if unmindful that it is our duty to help one another, we care little whether we hurt and destroy a brother's prospects. We are as salt which has lost its savor, good for nothing but to be cast out and trodden underfoot as valueless. We may gain some advantage ourselves, but what help are we to the world? How can we have preservative qualities of character as salt which retains its savor? How can we exert a saving influence? By obeying to the letter in every transaction of life the plain commands of God, by being kind, benevolent, generous, by seeing the necessities of the cause of God and trying to relieve them by doing the work that must be done to represent the truth as it is in Jesus. This Day with God, July 11th.
1: I encourage you to be ye doers of the word and not hearers only. Thank you for listening, and be sure to join us tomorrow for your daily devotional reading.

0: Amazing facts change lives.
1: My life was in turmoil. My wife and I were fighting all the time. I got away from everything and everybody. I don't know, I always had this emptiness in my heart. I don't want it filled. I just felt like I went my whole life, you know, just searching for something. And my father died, and that ruined me a lot. My father didn't believe in suicide, and I didn't want to live, but rather than disrespect him, I decided I would just become so mean that someone else would do it to me, and I wouldn't have to. So I joined the Army, thinking, what better place to get killed than in the Army? Now, while I was in the Army, my daughter got injured. She was in an accident, and she was blind and paraplegic, and it's just like I felt the whole world was coming down on me. And one morning, I just really got mad, and I gave God a cussing like you wouldn't believe. I said, I'm not Moses, I'm not Abraham, you know, but I put my sandals on just like they do, and I'm a man. I don't want to know why this is happening to me. I just want to know that it's happening for a reason. If you tell me right now that this is all for a reason, then you can stack it on me from here to the end of time, and I will never complain again. And that little TV came on. It had been sitting there just static all night long. And there's this minister, when he pops up and he says, today's lesson's from the book of Job. God only lets those suffer that he loves the most. And I said, well, that's all you have to say, Lord. I appreciate it, brother. From that day forward, I knew that he was there and he was in my life and that he would help me. I went to prison just almost immediately after that. I was in prison for aggravated assault. I was in one of the worst prisons in the state of Tennessee. It was full of gang activity. I got my throat cut, 52 stitches. My neck, I could take those fingers and stick them all the way throughout my mouth. I'd gone to the library that day because it was really about the only thing to do. But I ran across this little book called The Richest Caveman. This book is hilarious, but it is great. I'm sitting there with this big beard and I'm thinking, hey, I know what it's like to look like a caveman, but I'm not an educated person, I guess you'd say, but I'm a simple guy. I'm just really a simple guy. And that's what I loved about Doug Batchelor, because this guy is just as straight out as you can get. And my wife and I, we've kept contact through all these years, and so much has gone on. And I told her, I said, listen now, this is the center of my world right now. And I said, I really want you to be involved in it with me. I need it. And I said, and you will too if you ever just take hold of it. I told my wife, I said, listen, they've got this amazing facts Bible study going here. And this is the best way for you to get this information, and I think. I said, because it's broken down, and they give you questions and to make you look for these things, you know, so it's not anyone telling you. You find it on your own, and they teach you to actually use the Bible. She was there faithfully every Wednesday until we decided, you know, she wanted to be baptized also. She saw it coming around. The choice was made, and October the 4th, 2014, my wife and I were baptized in the water at the same time, and we started our walk together, I guess you'd say. I went through everything that a man could possibly go through, I guess, from marital trouble, loss of family members, death in my family. My children were harmed, and my daughter was handicapped for life. I went to prison, but still, I kept my word to God that he could stack it on me as much as he wanted, and I'd never question him again, and I didn't. But I can say this much, he never put nothing on me that I couldn't handle, and he walked with me through it all. And I'd like to say that to anyone who is in prison, not to give up, don't lose hope. Put your faith in the Lord and study. And seek him and he will seek you. And my name is Charlie Green, and I want you to know that you are an amazing fact.
2: What we call the gospel is an announcement of our true standing before a holy God because of the saving work of Jesus. in whom we place all our confidence. It's not the same thing as how we feel about ourselves or an estimate of our progress in living a good life. Our emotions, including our assessments of our spiritual experience, are subject to the vagaries of weather, backaches, or what we ate too late for dinner last night. There are days on which, for reasons we can't fully articulate, we don't feel close to God. That doesn't mean anything more substantial than that we may be limited by arthritis, sports injuries, or indigestion. There must be, there is, a constancy about the gospel and its grip on our lives that isn't changed by even our powerful emotions. By this we shall know that we are of the truth and reassure our hearts before Him whenever our hearts condemn us. For God is greater than our hearts, and He knows everything. 1 John 3:19 and 20. Jesus is more trustworthy than our feelings about ourselves. His word about our reconciliation to the Father is more true than any word we think or say. In living faith, our lives are hidden with Christ in God. From this deep certainty grow life and joy and peace and healing. Believe His word and stay in grace. I'm Bill Knott, thanking you for listening to Grace Notes. If you'd like to know more about Grace, visit our website at moregracenotes.com.

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1: Exodus chapter 20, verse 17 says, "You shall not covet your neighbor's house or his wife or anything that belongs to your neighbor." This is commandment number 10 of the Big Ten, which God wrote with His own finger on two tables of stone. One of the many online dictionaries available to us defines covet as to wish, long, or crave for something, especially the property of another person. The Ten Commandments deal with many different areas in our lives. It deals with things, time, parents, spouses, our words. But the Tenth Commandment really goes really deep, and it goes beyond behavior, and it deals with a sinful, selfish desire. In our family, we have morning and evening worship with the kids, my wife and I, and Seth and Abby. And one of the songs that we often sing is based on Hebrews chapter 13, verse 5 in the New Testament. And the words go, "Be content with what you have. Be content with what you have." And then the second part of the verse says, "For the Lord has said, I will never leave you or forsake you." And the reality is, the only way that we can overcome a selfish desire to covet the things of this world is if we are content with what we have because we have God in our lives. If God is inside of us, and if our hope is in Him, then we have a bright tomorrow, we have a beautiful future ahead of us, and we don't need to covet the things of this world. And really, the only way that our hearts cannot covet is if our hearts have been changed through the grace and the love of Jesus Christ. He's offering us something better than this world, and He is calling us to keep His commandments today. Commandment number 10 says, "You shall not covet." This commandment, definitely, no doubt, is God's voice for you today.
0: If you enjoyed this short devotional with Steve Wolberg, you can hear more messages online at hisvoicetoday.com.

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first, I didn't have language for it. All I knew was something was off. And I couldn't trace it back to any misstep I took. I couldn't trace it back to any thing that I've done that was like a consequence. I was just, my emotions were just, I had feelings. I was feeling a lot. Whether it was pandemic stuff, something I never even knew could happen, or whether it was relational stuff that was just not working out, or friends just not ending, friendships not ending well, or it was just my own personal brokenness, turmoil, internal battle. I just had feelings, still have feelings. And what I realized is that there is a place in feelings where you can honor the Lord, where I can have these feelings and He's not in heaven like, hey, get out of that, get out of those feelings, don't feel that. He's not rushing me to get to a place that I'm not. But he's not just in heaven, but he's sitting with me in it, in my tears, in my confusion, in my frustration, in my questions. He's sitting here, present with me. And I've realized and I've learned something about him in my feelings that I may not have learned in the spirit, per se. I've learned something about him being the God of my emotions, the one who created me, that I may not have learned had I not been in this place. I've learned how to suffer with him. I think a lot of times before in my life, I've slipped into depression easier, and slipped into a worldly grief easier, because I've tried to suffer without him. But I've learned how to suffer with him through this process. When I haven't been able to pray like I used to, I've learned how to suffer with him. The fellowship, join him in the fellowship of his suffering.

0: calmness. That's what these songs are. My process of lament, my process of suffering with him, being able to feel my feelings, but not lean on them. Father, thank you for allowing me to have feelings.
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2: Maranatha, the Lord is coming. A devotional by Ellen White. July 11th, the shaking time.

0: the shaking time. And because iniquity shall abound, the love of many shall wax cold. Matthew chapter 24, verse 12. Just as soon as the people of God are sealed in their foreheads, it is not any seal or mark that can be seen, but a settling into the truth, both intellectually and spiritually, so they cannot be moved. Just as soon as God's people are sealed and prepared for the shaking, it will come. Indeed, it has begun already. The judgments of God are now upon the land to give us warning that we may know what is coming. The days are fast approaching when there will be great perplexity and confusion. Satan, clothed in angel robes, will deceive, if possible, the very elect. There will be gods many and lords many. Every wind of doctrine will be blowing. The mark of the beast will be urged upon us. Those who have step by step yielded to worldly demands and conformed to worldly customs will not find it a hard matter to yield to the powers that be, rather than subject themselves to derision, insult, threatened imprisonment, and death. The contest is between the commandments of God and the commandments of men. In this time, the gold will be separated from the dross in the church. True godliness will be clearly distinguished from the appearance and tinsel of it. Many a star that we have admired for its brilliancy will then go out in darkness. Chaff like a cloud will be borne away on the wind, even from places where we see only floors of rich wheat. All who assume the ornaments of the sanctuary but are not clothed with Christ's righteousness will appear in the shame of their own nakedness. But there are men who will receive the truth, and these will take the places made vacant by those who become offended and leave the truth. Men of true Christian principle will take their place and will become faithful, trustworthy householders to advocate the Word of God in its true bearings and in its simplicity. The Lord will work so that the disaffected ones will be separated from the true and loyal ones. The ranks will not be diminished. Those who are firm and true will close up the vacancies that are made by those who become offended and apostatize. Maranatha, the Lord is coming.
1: I encourage you to be ye doers of the word and not hearers only. Thank you for listening, and be sure to join us tomorrow for your daily devotional reading.

Ella was born and raised in a rural community in Trelawney, Jamaica. After primary school in Jamaica, I got a scholarship to go into the city of Montego Bay to finish my schooling. When I went there, I got involved with partying, drinking. I was wearing fashionable clothes, short skirts, having fun all over the place. I even got pregnant at a young teenage years and have my daughter. I eventually got married to a businessman. Our home was where everybody would come for the meetings and parties and things like those. As the time goes on, I got pregnant again. And 8 months in the pregnancy, I fell in the womb and I lost the baby. My life was never the same. Emotionally, it affected me so bad, like I almost lost my mind. I would see the baby at nights on my bed with me or on my stomach crying, "Mommy, mommy, mommy." I started to tell others around me what was happening, and they said, "Oh, that's ghost. You know, they're haunting you." Friends started to take me to read my palm and to read the tea leaf. They gave me all sorts of things to hang in my home, to wear on my body, to protect me from the dead. I was not getting any better. It seems like I was getting worse, and I started to go to the doctors with my problems, and they started to treat me with Xanax and Valium and other medication. But I still did not have any peace. So I started to pray and ask God to help me to be a better wife, a better mother, and a better person. One day, my daughter, she traveled to Jamaica with a suitcase full of Amazing Facts study guides. I was excited about them. I started to read them. I learned about God, the Father, the Son, and the Holy Spirit. I found Jesus Christ as my personal Savior. I learned that He died on Calvary's cross for me. And I prayed and asked God to fill me with His Holy Spirit so that I can go and do His work. My life was changed when I did these study guides. I slept with my Bible at nights. I didn't have any more baby haunting me. I forgot that I was sick. I forgot I was going through depression. I didn't take any more Xanax. I didn't take any more Valium. I don't know what would have happened to me if I didn't get to study the Bible the way I did. This is truly a miracle when God sent these lesson study guides to me, because I now get peace from God. Without this, I would be nothing. My name is Patricia.

safe. Perhaps you mean a metal-banded box, a vault, a walk-in high-tech cave where wealth is stored. Perhaps you mean a spot on Earth where threats are temporarily gone, where you can stretch out on the grass fearing neither man nor beast. Perhaps you mean a chosen friend, a spouse, a person who will hear your deepest hurts and never leave you by yourself. You surely mean the covenanted God who is far bigger than our brokenness, our sin, who gathers up and fathers out to all who choose his open arms. He has removed our sins as far from us as the east is from the west. The Lord is like a father to his children, tender and compassionate to those who fear him. For all his untamed love and unchecked power, our God is deeply and forever safe. He never changes or casts a shifting shadow. Come home to safe and stay in grace.

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1: What is one thing that every single human being anywhere on planet Earth has in common? The answer is sin. But a big question is, what really is sin anyway? In the religious world today, there's a lot of definitions whirling around. One common one that I've heard is that sin is missing the mark. But that's too vague. What mark is it really talking about? A biblical answer that's very clear and simple is in 1 John chapter 3, verse 4. The Bible says sin is the transgression of the law. In other words, sin is breaking God's law of 10 commandments. Having other gods before God, that's number one. The second one, don't bow down to idols. Or take God's name in vain, that's number three. Or break the Sabbath, number four. Or dishonor our father and mother. Murder, adultery, stealing, lying, or coveting. Those are the 10 commandments, and the Bible says that sin is breaking God's law. I'll confess that I'm over 50 and I need reading glasses these days. If I don't have my glasses on, the Bible or whatever I'm reading, it gets a little bit fuzzy. The text, it's just not clear to me. And the truth is that we cannot afford to be fuzzy about sin. If we're fuzzy about sin, we're going to be fuzzy about the reason why Jesus Christ died. We're going to be fuzzy on the gospel. We're going to be fuzzy on the steps that we need to take to get ready for heaven. We can't afford to be in the fog on this subject. 1 John chapter 3, verse 4 tells us plainly that sin is the transgression of God's law. Don't forget it. You've just heard His voice today, right from the Bible.
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Hey guys, thank you so much for watching. I hope you enjoyed my cover of I Can Only Imagine. I just wanted to thank the band Mercy Me and especially Bart for writing this song and sharing his incredible story. It's impacted me over the years as well as the lives of millions of people all over the world. The movie is out now.

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I was very hyperactive, ADHD. My mom had to medicate me just to get through the day because I was just super aggressive and just nuts. And got into a lot of trouble. Was an alcoholic from at least 12 years old on. Just a problem child, constantly in trouble in school. Got into high school, I got into a lot of fights. My parents and I both decided that joining the Air Force would be my best choice to keep me out of trouble. I actually had to go through basic training twice because I needed an attitude adjustment. After I finally got out of there in Texas, went to another place in Texas for my training. After there, I got my first duty station, which is Germany. And when I got there, I got in with the worst of the worst crowd. So I thought my high school friends were bad. Well, these guys were really, really bad. Took me under their wing, and I was their protege, if you could say. We drank and we partied really hard over there. After about a year and a half of being in Germany and just partying like a rock star, life wasn't really that fulfilling. I mean, I was having a great time on the outside, but inside I knew something was dying, something was wrong. One night, I was flicking through my channels in my dorm, and I got to this channel. I still remember it. It's channel 82, and it was just crystal clear, and I didn't have any channels that were crystal clear. I had never seen it before. There was this guy, this preacher, and I was just about to change it because I didn't really want to hear anything about religion, and he said the word Antichrist. He was taking his Bible, and he was comparing things with history, and I thought that was really interesting, and I never actually studied my Bible before. I was embarrassed of Christianity back then, so I would sneak back to work after hours. I'd ride my bike back to work where they had a computer, and I would get online, and without anybody being able to see, you know, I would get online and start doing this Bible research on this amazing fact site. And I went through their online Bible school. I learned so much, and I came to a point of a crisis, I guess. I'm learning these awesome biblical truths right now, yet they contradict what I was taught growing up. And there was one thing that I heard through all these prophecy series I was watching that just kind of stuck with me, and that was Rome is the city of seven hills, and that's where the beast sits. So I said, well, I'm going to go test this one out. So I ditched my drinking buddies for a long weekend. We had a four-day weekend coming up, and I flew down to Rome, and I was specifically looking for the city of seven hills. And I thought they would be seven great big mountains, you know. So I'm coming into Rome, and I'm looking out the window, and like, Rome is as flat as a pancake. So I'm like, these guys are liars, dude. I've been duped. And I finally, I get on a double-decker tour bus as soon as I get in there, and I put the headphones in, hit the English button, and it says, oh, welcome to Rome, the city of seven hills. And I'm like, what in the world? Okay, so that's true. Wow, it's awesome. They've never lied to me. Everything they've said was true, straight from the Bible. So I was like, hey, I want to get baptized. And in July of 2005, right after I turned 21, and I was always excited about turning 21 because I could finally go to the bars, but by that time I was done with it. You know, I had stopped, and I said, I'm gonna get baptized. So July 2005, I got baptized. My name is Nick. I want to thank you for changing my life.

We wouldn't ridicule a child who said to us, "I'm really scared. Please hold my hand." We wouldn't taunt a hurricane survivor, "Snap out of it. Get on with life." Because we're human, we know fear. Hurt and pain may come our way. Events may spin beyond control. We could lose those that we can't live without. When all the world is afraid, let's honor those who own their fear with honesty. It is no sin to be afraid. The fault lies only when we let our fears erode what heaven says we owe each other: grace and truth and gentleness. There's no just cause for hate or hoarding, prejudice or wounds. Our worry need not make us lose our wits. 100 times the Bible says, "Don't be afraid." Or as the better versions have it, "You can stop being afraid now." There's just one thing that calms our fears: the truth that we aren't left alone. "Peace I leave with you," the Lord who calmed the storms declares. "My peace I give to you." Wherever he is welcome, fear declines, then disappears. The grace that saves us also soothes us. Hear the voice above the storm. Take the hand still offered you, and stay in grace.

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That's 92.1 FM, KWJD, live from Onalaska, Washington, because faith meets the airwaves here. And the music, oh yeah, it slaps.

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1: 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July 11th, Kind Speech.

kind speech. The Lord God hath given me the tongue of the learned, that I should know how to speak a word in season to him that is weary. He wakeneth morning by morning. He wakeneth mine ear to hear as the learned. Isaiah chapter 50.

0: If we have Christ abiding with us, we shall be Christians at home as well as abroad. He who is a Christian will have kind words for his relatives and associates. He will be kind, courteous, loving, sympathetic, and will be educating himself for an abode with the family above. If he is a member of the royal family, he will represent the kingdom to which he is going. He will speak with gentleness to his children, for he will realize that they too are heirs of God, members of the heavenly court. Among the children of God, no spirit of harshness dwells. Some pride themselves on being outspoken, blunt, and rough, and they call this frankness, but it is not rightly named. It is selfishness of the deepest dye. Christ is always calm and dignified, and those who labor with him will use in their work the oil of grace. Their words and actions will be soothing. We must educate the soul to be pitiful, gentle, tender, full of forgiveness and compassion, while we lay aside all vanity, all foolish talking, jesting, and joking, we are not to become cold, unsympathetic, and unsocial. The Spirit of the Lord is to rest upon you until you shall be like a fragrant flower from the garden of God. You are to keep talking of the light of Jesus, the Son of Righteousness, until you shall change from glory to glory, from character to character, going on from strength to strength and reflecting more and more of the precious image of Jesus. Christ is ever ready to impart of his riches, and we should gather the jewels that come from him, that when we speak, these jewels may drop from our lips. My Life Today, July 11th.
1: I encourage you to be ye doers of the word and not hearers only. Thank you for listening, and be sure to join us tomorrow for your daily devotional reading.

I went to academy, the academy at Auburn. I believed in God and stuff, but I don't know if anything actually became real in my life when I was younger. I heard the stories, you know, of Jonah and all the famous ones in the Bible there. I didn't deny that there was a God, but I just thought, I'm not good enough for God. You know, I've prayed and asked Him to be good before and straighten me out, but it just never happened. I got addicted to alcohol and pain pills. And I liked drinking, and it was fun at first. I had a surgery on my neck. They fused a couple vertebrae together. They gave me a big bottle of these Vicodin, and I noticed they just made me feel wonderful. So I started eating those. I found this girl finally, and she would call me, and we had a good thing going. It's kind of hard to get hooked up with pills, you know, but she did a good job. About a week later, she OD'd, and she died. And I thought, wow. I thought it was pretty much my turn, but I prayed to God and said, God, help me. And I haven't prayed to God for 30 years. So I told my sisters, and maybe a week later, both my sisters and my brother, they packed me in the car. Anyway, they ended up taking me to a treatment facility. I was at treatment center for about a week. And on a Friday night, I opened up my suitcase and there was a book in there my sister had put. It was called The Big Prayer Book. I don't know who wrote it or anything. And along with it, I found a note my mom had written me. It said, Brad, God's big enough to handle anything. You know, just ask Him, He'll help you. So I did. I prayed to God and said, if You're real, show me. And I started reading the Bible. And in doing this, I get up to Isaiah 65, and it says, God chose you. You know, you weren't looking for God, but He chose you. And of all the drugs I've done, of all the exciting things I've done, I would have never thought that that could come from reading the Bible. And it's beyond anything that I've ever done. So, my name is Brad Agnew, and I've reclaimed my faith.

Ye fearful saints, fresh courage take. The clouds ye so much dread are big with mercy and shall break in blessings on your head. It's every believer's lot to occasionally grow anxious, to lose peace, to doubt that a good God really wants to do good things for us. We remember all our sins, years after He has chosen to forget them. We cringe at indiscretions, which in His discretion He has graciously erased from our life record. And so we crouch into the future, heads down, half expecting the worst, or at least the very painful. Surely all our sins will soon catch up with us. But surely He has borne our griefs and carried all our sorrows. It is to us, those who have taken Jesus as our Lord, the gospel speaks with special, reassuring power. We need not linger in the half-light of our anxious thoughts about our standing with the Savior. Arise, shine, for your light has come and the glory of the Lord has risen upon you. Grace is for every moment, even those when memories afflict us. Christ offers all He is to those who seek His joy and light. So stay in grace.

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1: Do you watch the 6 o'clock news, the nightly news? My wife says it's depressing. And the reason is because there's just so much bad news in the world. Most of the time, all you hear is about political corruption, crime, natural disasters, wars, conflicts, and just a lot of pain. And so, you know, a lot of people just they get depressed by looking at what's going on in the world. You don't hear a newscaster very often say, the good news for tonight is, because there's not much good news. But I've got good news for you. Heaven has good news for you, and it's in the Bible. 1 Corinthians chapter 15, verse 1, Paul wrote, I declare to you the gospel. The word gospel means good news. And in verse 3, Paul tells us exactly what the gospel is. He says, it is this, that Christ died for our sins according to the scriptures. The good news, heaven's great news, is that Jesus Christ, the Son of God, came down to this dark world. He took your sins and my sins of breaking God's law, and he agonized, he suffered, he bled, and he died. And he paid the full price for every single sin that we've ever committed and every sin that the whole world has committed when he gave his life on Calvary. And then the Bible says he rose from the dead. Hallelujah. And he went to heaven, and the scripture is very clear that one of these days, we don't know the day or the hour, but it's getting closer. Jesus is going to come back down from heaven, and he's going to gather his people who believe the gospel, the good news, who love him, and who have chosen to follow him every day of their lives. The Bible says the good news is that Christ died for our sins. You have just heard his voice today.
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1: This Day with God, a devotional by Ellen White, July 11th, Spiritual Salt.

spiritual salt. Ye are the salt of the earth. Matthew chapter 5, verse 13. God requires those who claim to believe the Bible, the standard of Christian character, to bring the Christ likeness into all their service, that not

0: one particle of the salt shall lose its preserving influence. The Christ likeness is ever to be preserved. The mind and heart are to be cleansed from all sin, all unlikeness to Christ. God has duties for everyone in His service, for every church member to perform. His people are to exalt the power of the law above human judgment. By bringing the entire being, body, soul, and spirit into harmony with the law, they are to establish the law. God will open the way for His subjects to perform unselfish actions in all their associations, in all their business transactions with the world. By their acts of kindness and love, they are to show that they are opposed to greed and selfishness and are representing the kingdom of heaven in our world. By self-denial, by sacrificing the gain they might obtain, they are to avoid sin, that in accordance with the laws of God's kingdom, they may represent the truth in all its beauty. But if our words and actions are unchristlike, if the spirit we cherish is not helpful, if we retain the old, unsavory traits of character, studying how we may get the best of the bargain to the disadvantage of someone else, if unmindful that it is our duty to help one another, we care little whether we hurt and destroy a brother's prospects. We are as salt which has lost its savor, good for nothing but to be cast out and trodden underfoot as valueless. We may gain some advantage ourselves, but what help are we to the world? How can we have preservative qualities of character as salt which retains its savor? How can we exert a saving influence? By obeying to the letter in every transaction of life the plain commands of God, by being kind, benevolent, generous, by seeing the necessities of the cause of God and trying to relieve them by doing the work that must be done to represent the truth as it is in Jesus. This Day with God, July 11th.
1: I encourage you to be ye doers of the word and not hearers only. Thank you for listening, and be sure to join us tomorrow for your daily devotional reading.

0: Amazing facts change lives.
1: It wasn't my choice to be a Catholic. It was my parents' choice. My mom, she's very, very religious. My father, he was made the presidential troubleshooter during the Martial Law. I guess having seven kids would not be able to make my mother to be, you know, be there for each and every one of us. But what is really very hard for me was I was always told to be the ugliest, to be the darkest. You know, here in the Philippines, you're beautiful if you're white. But if you're brown or a little bit darker, which I was, you're ugly. All of us had about seven maids, one for each child. The maids would say, my baby, or the one she's taking care of, is a lot better than yours, referring to me. I believe I was ugly, I believe I was stupid, I believe I was good for nothing. So I attracted all the bad things in my life. I had to believe that God is fair. So I said, maybe that's because I was bad in my previous lives. So I believe in, of course, reincarnation. And when I was young, my mom told me that I could really see ghosts. I went into a lot of seance. And there was even a time when we did a Ouija board. And then in front of me, really, it really happened in for the four of us. The glass, which is a wine glass, just, you know, it just went up. So because this is my life, I do believe that I was attracted to the wrong man. If there's anything that really happened very good was to have my two adorable children, but I was really abused in all areas. Physically, emotionally, of course, spiritually. And you will think, where is God? I began to search, and unfortunately my church doesn't have a Bible study. So I was able to go to a Baptist Bible study. And there I had a classmate, her name is Lou. She gave me the DVDs. And that is where I learned about Pastor Dog and Amazing Facts. That Baptist church saw my eagerness. So when I started asking for the Sabbath worship on a Saturday, they took me out. They even got a meeting and they said I was a stumbling block, me and Lou. And that is how we left. Our friends are all from a Baptist and we love them dearly, but the truth cannot be compromised. So that is when we started having a Bible study every 4 o'clock at Club Filipino, and I invite all my friends. It pains me to think that I was really lost. Why is it that I find teaching through a foreigner, from Pastor Dog? What if nobody gave me the message? Because my growth happened because of the DVDs that I watch every night, every morning. And even my friends who happen to have a master's degree, they say, why are you so much better? Maybe your teachers are good. Yes, my teachers are from the Amazing Facts. I owe my salvation, really, to all the teachings that I've learned from your DVDs and from your books.
2: The accolades descend like ticker tape. The headlines trumpet talent, breakthrough innovation, even genius. The penthouse suite no longer holds his newfound friends who wait for selfie moments with the star. But in his heart of hearts, he asks, am I really loved for me? Her performance brings the critics to their knees. A soaring voice. A perfect portrayal of opera's most tragic heroine. A triumph. A revelation. But when the final curtain call is done and all the great reviews are folded, she wonders, am I really loved for me? It's the question that never goes away, a deep uncertainty lingering beyond the money, power, skill, or fame. And even well-meant promises from lovers, colleagues, friends, and crowds don't fill the emptiness within. Jesus says, I have loved you just as my Father has loved me. God was in Christ reconciling the world to himself, no longer counting people's sins against them. God proves his love for us in that while we were still sinners, Christ died for us. We never tire of learning that we're loved. At our best, at our worst, in our doing and undoing. We may be brilliant, broken, blessed, or bruised, but with him there is no alteration or shadow caused by change. The old song urged, the gospel in a word is love. Hear that melody again and let yourself believe. Stay in grace.

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1: I grew up in the Hollywood Hills of Southern California in a Jewish home that sadly was not a religious home. We didn't read the Bible, we didn't pray at all. And when I got into my teen years, I was surrounded by just the entertainment industry and the wild life of Southern California, and I got into drugs and drinking and the disco days back in the 70s. When I was 19 years old, I was taking a walk on Hollywood Boulevard, and a young girl walked up to me and grabbed my sleeve, and I turned around and said, "Yes, can I help you?" And she looked at me and she said, Sir, are you saved? Are you saved?" And my response was, I didn't even know that I was lost. And I didn't. I didn't know what salvation was. I didn't know anything about Jesus Christ, my Savior. But everything has changed now. It's 33 years later. In the book of Matthew, chapter 1, verse 21, the Bible says that His name is Jesus, for He shall save His people from their sins. Jesus is our Savior, and the Bible says that salvation is to be saved from sin. We can't work ourselves to heaven, and we can't be saved in sin either. Jesus wants to save us from our sins, to get us out of things that are bad, that are wicked, that are evil. I don't do the things I used to do. The old life that I had in what I call my BC days, those days are gone. My life has changed because of the grace and the power of Jesus Christ. Matthew chapter 1, verse 20, the angel Gabriel said, "You shall call His name Jesus, for He shall save His people from their sins." Let Jesus Christ save you today. You have just heard God's voice from His Word, from the Holy Bible.
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1: 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July 11th, God's Merciful Helping Hand.

God's Merciful Helping Hand. Blessed are the merciful, for they shall obtain mercy. Matthew chapter 5, verse 7. Be merciful, even as your Father in heaven is merciful. Think of the great gift God has made for you. God has given you a proof of His love that defies all computation. We have no line with which to measure it, no standard with which to compare it. God invites you to let your gratitude flow forth in gifts and offerings. He calls upon you to be His merciful helping hand. Can you refuse the request of one who has done so much for you? Christ wept at the sight of woe. Let His tenderness come into your hearts. Practice self-denial.

may have wherewith to relieve the sufferings of God's children. The Lord saw that it was essential for us to be surrounded with the poor, who in their helplessness and need would lay claim to our ministration. They would be an aid to us in perfecting Christian character, for in providing food for their tables and clothing for their bodies, we would cultivate the attributes of the character of Christ. If we had not the poor among us,

0: Lord of glory, was in this earth a man of sorrows and acquainted with grief. He knew the meaning of want and privation. As a child, subject to poverty, he practiced the principles of self-denial. He came to help fallen, needy humanity. And he expects his followers, to whom he has entrusted means, to bind about their own supposed wants and to be liberal in relieving the necessities of others. When spending your money, think of what Jesus would do were he in your place. He calls upon his followers to tread in his footsteps of self-denial and self-sacrifice. The character of the Christian is to be a reproduction of the character of Christ. The same love, the same grace, the same unselfish benevolence seen in his life is to characterize the lives of his followers. Our High Calling, July 11th.
1: I encourage you to be ye doers of the word and not hearers only. 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

I did not grow up in a Christian home. I come from a very country, rough cut sort of people. You know, I remember having friends at school that worshiped God, but I would, you know, just say God's name and, you know, use it in profanity to taunt them. I had started pipelining at 18 years old. For people who don't know, that is, you know, laying oil and gas pipelines. And as I'm doing this lifestyle, it's a lot of alcohol involved, a lot of partying. I would get into these huge bar brawls, go to jail, just a wild, crazy life. And my wife tells me, she says, I don't know if you're going to come home to me alive or dead. And she gives me the ultimatum. Either you stay home, you be done, or I am going to leave. I told her, I said, you can leave. When my wife left, I was sitting on my couch, and the thought came to me to go pick up my diary and read it. And so when I was going back through all the years of me being on the road, I knew that I was missing the greater reality of, hey, this stuff is just temporary. Is there anything beyond this for me? So I called her and I said to my wife, I said, would you come home and read the Bible with me? And she says, yeah. So she comes back and we start trying to read the Bible together. I started to check out the internet to check and see if what I was learning topically was lining up with anybody else's ideas or thoughts. I was so confused when I got online. There are so many different ideas and beliefs, and I'll never forget stumbling upon this ministry, Amazing Facts. As I clicked the video, here was this man, Doug Batchelor, and he's breaking down the Bible. So simple, it all makes sense. Using scriptures, I'm understanding, this is how I'm being led, and these are making sense. And they were always offering something for free, always something for free. And I just thought, wow, this is absolutely amazing, this ministry. Amazing Facts is a tool that God is able to use to change lives. I have since lost every desire to want to be violent and to, you know, hurt other people. That fighting spirit, he took it from me. The alcoholism, he took it from me. The tobacco that I chewed, all of it, he took every bit of it from me. And Amazing Facts is the resource, the tool in God's hands to be able to help people like me that had no clue how to understand the Bible. My name is Dusty Taylor, and I thank you for being a part of changing my life.

There's nothing harder than humility, and nothing we need more. But Jesus poured water into a basin and began to wash the disciples' feet and to wipe them with the towel that was tied around him. It's still the virtue we want least, for pride, our pride, both subtle and overt, insists on ranking us to others, and even to believers. One loudly says, "I know him better. Learn from me." Another says, "I worship him more truly. Listen when I sing." A third says, "I love the world better than you do. Do what I do." And so the basin sits unfilled, the towel dry. We lecture, chide, and condescend because we will not kneel, we will not yield. We miss the keenest lesson of our lives when we insist on privilege and power, disguised as gifts and skills. We're never more like Jesus, or with Jesus, than when we bow to all who bear his name, and to all who could, by grace, one day be his. The grace that saves us helps us find our knees. The entrance prayer to godly life has been the same for 20 centuries. Be merciful to me, a sinner. In brokenness, we serve the broken. In serving, we ourselves are served. In kindness, we recall how kind the Lord has been to us. So stay in grace.

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1: If there was one word that we could use to describe life on Earth today, the word is confusion. Not just in the political, secular world, but also in the religious world. In fact, the word Babylon means confusion. One of the biggest points of confusion has to do with the Ten Commandments. Many Christians believe that the Ten Commandments were just for the Jews, and now that we're believing in Jesus, the Ten Commandments don't apply to us today. When a person dies, they normally get buried in a cemetery, and it is time to bury that confusing belief based on the Bible. Ephesians chapter 2, verse 8, Paul is very clear, and he says that by grace you are saved through faith, and it's a gift from God. A lot of Christians know that verse, but we need to turn the page and look at chapter 6. Ephesians 6, verse 1, Paul says, "Children, obey your parents in the Lord, for this is right. Honor your father and your mother," which is a quote from commandment number 5. So in chapter 2, Paul says we're saved by grace, and then in chapter 6, verse 1 and 2, he says that children, Christian children, should obey the fifth commandment. And it's not just number 5, but it's all the other commandments, number 1 all the way through number 10. The idea that Christians who are saved by grace don't need to keep God's law, it's not biblical. It's a false teaching. It's a confusing doctrine that should be buried and not resurrected. The Bible is very clear in Ephesians 2, verse 8, that we're saved by grace. But in Ephesians chapter 6, verse 1 and 2, that children should obey their parents and honor their father and mother, which is the first commandment with a promise. You have just heard His Voice today.
0: If you enjoyed this short devotional with Steve Wolberg, you can hear more messages online at

Warning: side effects of listening to KWJD include sudden joy, smiling for no reason, and unexpected praise breaks. That's 92.1 FM, KWJD, live from Onalaska, Washington, because faith meets the airwaves here. And the music, oh yeah, it slaps.

And when I don't have strength to try, and I've cried all I can cry, hear my heart. Cause you know every fear and every doubt I cannot speak. You know all the ways I need you, and all the ways

I grew up in a small town in Michigan, saying the Hail Mary, Our Fathers. We would go to Mass, light a candle, because this is what we do. I met my now husband when I was in X-ray school. He was kind of backsliding in his faith, and we would have conversations about the afterlife, evolution. We ended up getting married. We had a child. As time went on, you know, I watched scary movies and scary shows. I watched trash TV, you know, with mediums. So I, at the time, believed in ghosts, and I felt an immense amount of fear, and I was so paranoid. I thought, it truly felt like I was being haunted by something. I remembered my husband had brought up Amazing Facts and Pastor Doug, and I knew there had to be some kind of sermon about angels, ghosts, demons, something like that. Sure enough, there was, and I watched it, and I instantly felt better. I knew what Pastor Doug was saying was the truth, and I believed it, and that fear started to lift. And so I knew the only way to be released from this fear was to keep going. So I went on a binge of Amazing Facts. I read the books, I watched the movies on my tablet on their Amazing Facts AFTV YouTube channel. After I learned about the afterlife, I saw videos starting to pop up about baptism. As I kept diving deeper and deeper, I actually watched an Amazing Facts Changed Lives about a baptism. And after watching that, I was crying, and I decided right then, I made a promise to God that I will be baptized. And it was after that we started to go to church. It finally felt like things were aligned. We both had good jobs, a nice house, a perfect little girl. And 2 months after I got baptized was when we got absolutely life-shattering news that our precious baby girl was diagnosed with a stage 4 cancer. It's been hard to have to deal with the fact that we might lose our daughter, and that if that's God's will, that when He comes again, He will make her whole. Going through this, it's been difficult, but we do have the sermons that I've watched before that have brought me comfort, and they're usually about weathering the storm. Pastor Doug, in one of them I remember specifically, would talk about how as long as we keep our eyes on Jesus through this storm, He will see us through. Learning all of those truths, I truly believe, set me up for this storm that we're going through. My name is Lindsay. Thank you for changing my life.

Rising ocean levels will inundate many coastal cities within 50 years. Inflation is galloping at rates not seen since 1982. Thousands of experienced teachers are leaving their profession. The drumbeat of the daily news is ominous and urgent. Millions find the rhythm of distress and looming disaster both bewitching and exhausting. We dare not miss the hot headline, the world alert from media that have addicted us to constant threat and danger. Stay worried, anxious, always vigilant. When all the world's on fire, how dare we sleep in innocence? Yet Jesus says, "I am leaving you with a gift, peace of mind and heart. And the peace I give is a gift the world cannot give. So don't be troubled or afraid." The news that we can't live without is good, indescribably good. The gospel is the promise that our broken, bungled lives can be repaired and healed by God's unfailing love. "I have swept away your sins like a cloud," God says. "I have scattered your offenses like the morning mist. Oh, return to me, for I have paid the price to set you free." Grace is the best news ever and for always. So stay in.

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1: One of the most fascinating websites you can go on is called Wars in the World, daily news on wars in the world and on new states. There's a list of ongoing conflicts. This is updated November 17, 2011. It says that in Africa, there are 22 countries that are involved in war. Going down to Asia, there are 14 countries involved in war. Going down to Europe, 9 countries, and the list just goes on and on, talking about all of the battles taking place on this planet. The book of Revelation describes one final war, which most people don't know anything about. It's in Revelation chapter 12, verse 17. The Bible says that the dragon was angry with the woman representing God's church, and he went to make war with the remnant of her seed, which keep the commandments of God and have the testimony of Jesus Christ. We may not be involved in a direct military conflict, but we're all in this war, and there's no escaping it. And the war has to do with the dragon, representing the devil, and those who keep God's commandments and have the testimony of Jesus Christ. They are called God's remnant, his final people in these last days, who are commandment keepers and who don't follow the world, the flesh, or the devil. Whose side are you on? Whose side am I on? Those who stand up for Jesus and who follow the Ten Commandments in these last days of moral confusion and global sin, they are God's soldiers, and they are preparing themselves by the grace of God to be delivered when Jesus comes a second time to take us home. May God help us to stand for His commandments in these last days. You have just heard His voice today.
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1: The September 11th attacks had a profound impact on my life. But actually, the story starts a month before the attacks, when a very good friend of mine named Marina came to visit me in New York. She was living out here in California, but she came to visit, and we began a relationship at that time. So when the attacks happened a month later, she was really there for me, and she got me through it. I was living about 1,000 feet from the World Trade Center at the time in a school housing, and I felt more than I saw the towers have the impact with the planes. And when they fell down, I had never been in an earthquake at that point in my life, but it remains to this day the two biggest earthquakes I've been in, even after many years here in California. It was really terrifying. But after that time, I lived through it again every night when I slept, and sometimes when I didn't sleep. I slept very little over about the next year after that. And I made a lot of bad choices just because I was so badly scarred by it. And I was seeing a psychiatrist, and he put me on some drugs, and it didn't really help, but he didn't have anything else to offer me. And I graduated that May, and I got an overnight job, not really doing what I studied for, but I was just such a mess. And so at the end of 2002, I made a decision that I needed to change my environment. I packed whatever I could in a suitcase, and I hopped on a plane, and I moved out here to California. I still wasn't part of a church at that time, and I didn't join a church right away. It was several years before spirituality re-entered my life in any way. I was flat broke. I spent a few years spending more money than I had, and so in a desperate attempt to correct that situation, I answered an ad in the newspaper to open an insurance agency, of all things. And I went to the office of the insurance company in question, and I met with the district manager. He answered all of my questions and allayed all my fears, and so I decided to do it. And I worked with him for about 1 year. And he eventually asked me to join him in a Bible study at his home that he was starting. So I said yes. And so he and I studied together for about 14 months, and it completely changed my life. I didn't realize it at the time, but the studies that I was doing with Hugh were the Amazing Facts study guides. The most amazing thing about it to me was that the Bible contained things that were so radically different than I had ever been taught. I felt such a burden inside me after even just 2 or 3 weeks of studying. I felt a burden to share it with other people because it was so radical and it was so different. And it brought me such, I don't know, joy, I guess, to know these things. I almost felt like I'd stumbled upon a secret, and I wanted to share it with as many people as I could. Coming here to AFCO is a life-changing experience. I haven't regretted coming here for a moment. We met a homeless man when we were handing out books in downtown Sacramento one Sabbath afternoon, and he was very interested in the literature, and when we told him about the meetings that were coming up, he was very interested in those as well. So we have befriended him, we've studied with him, and we've brought him to these meetings, and we've seen such an amazing change in his life in such a short period of time as he has learned directly from the Bible all these amazing truths of God, and he's agreed to be baptized. Amazing Facts played an integral part of my spiritual walk and my conversion experience. It would not have been even close to the same without them. They reach people in every walk of life through their webcasts, their videos, their publications, the AFCO program. They're so multifaceted that they really take the gospel mission very seriously. Amazing Facts is this beacon of light into a dark world to bring people out of the darkness and into

If red lights linger more than 60 seconds, we blame bureaucrats who don't understand real-world traffic patterns. If checkout lines at the local market are 10 shoppers deep, we grumble at inattentive managers who make us needlessly wait. When wounds won't heal and pain endures, we wonder why God doesn't act as quickly as we need or chooses not to intervene. We weren't wired to wait, we say, even though each day, each week, requires we do more of it. It takes great grace to learn to wait. We've made our plans as though each traffic light will always be green, each errand will flow seamlessly, each scar will quickly disappear. We count the hours we spend waiting as something less than fully living, an exasperating gray zone between what we've imagined and when we think it should occur. But waiting well is time in grace, a window to reflect on God's long, unfolding calendar, wherein everything God works for good with those who love Him. The same grace that waited patiently for us to come home through all our sins and misadventures now holds us as we wait the end of separation, loss, and pain. So teach us to number our days that we may get a heart of wisdom. Grace waits, and so do grace-filled people. So stay in grace.

0: Goldberg.
1: Human history is filled with amazing discoveries, great discoveries, such as electricity, or the wreckage of the Titanic at the bottom of the Atlantic Ocean, or the existence of a human cell. And yet all of these discoveries, as great as they are not as important as the discovery of heaven's last call to the human race before the return of Jesus Christ. And that message is in Revelation chapter 14, verses 6 to 12. Verse 6 talks about another angel flying in the midst of heaven, having the everlasting gospel of Jesus Christ. Verse 7 announces that we're living in the hour of judgment, and how important it is that we worship the creator of heaven and earth. Verse 8 talks about the fall of Babylon and how all the world has become drunk with the wine of this apostate system. And verse 9 warns about the beast and the image and the importance of avoiding its deadly mark. Discoveries from the Bible, three angels' messages before the return of Jesus Christ. In the days of Noah, God told people to get into a boat, and that boat had three stories. It was a three-story ark. And in the book of Revelation, God has a message represented by three angels. In the days of Noah, those that got into the boat were protected from the flood. And in the book of Revelation, those who understand and accept these messages will be protected from the lake of fire at the end of the world and will be prepared for the soon return of Jesus Christ. Discoveries. More important than the Titanic, electricity, or the cell is to discover heaven's last call in the book of Revelation, chapter 14, verses 6 to 12. You have just heard his voice today.
0: If you enjoyed this short devotional with Steve Wolberg, you can hear more messages online at hisvoicetoday.com.

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grew up in Washington Heights in Harlem. There was a lot of hustling and stuff going on. After my dad left at a young age, I kind of took to the streets. I would go to clubs and try and get in with a couple friends and try to become a rapper or a DJ, you know. My mom saw my struggles. She saw me in the streets hustling. She saw me doing all kinds of things. My mom prayed for me even when I was in prison. I really wanted to take my life. I had a knife to my throat. I was just tired of the lifestyle and the games. I really was at the end of my rope. There was nothing no one can tell me. I went to see my mom. She told me about a pastor named Doug Batchelor. And she told me about this movie, Final Events. And when I saw that video, it blew me away. It really shook me up. Dealing with the end time, dealing with the true church. And, you know, I wanted to know more. And she invited me to her church, and they had a video with Pastor Doug. He was giving his testimony. And I was into gymnastics, and he did some gymnastic stunts right there. And I couldn't believe it. I was like, who is this guy? And I was like, wow, man, this has got to be God leading me to the right place. And I really started getting into the studies more because I could connect, you know, there was a connection. And I started reading more about the Sabbath in my Bible. And the Lord just kept speaking to me. I knew this was truth. I learned so much on how to love, how to forgive, how to speak to other people. And I felt at such peace in my life when I really accepted the Sabbath. Amazing Facts opened up a whole new life to me. I was able to see my potential coming from the dark side, the streets of Harlem. I couldn't believe it myself. Here I am studying about the Bible, studying the Amazing Facts study guides, and I believe the Lord was bringing me to a new field, which is the mission field. I would never believe it, a young New York City street kid. Here I am going to different countries, preaching the gospel. And Amazing Facts gave me that.

The Earth, at least, has made an orbit. Elliptical and brilliant, 600 million sprawling miles since last we looked at January 1st. But there has been no grand trajectory to how we've lived the dimming year. We've muddled through our COVID time with half a heart and frequent doubts. How much should we commit when everything seems tenuous, so capable of multiple bad endings? We dare not lean far forward. Experience says we can't lean back. Time gallops when we need it slow. It crawls when we are stuck and sore. Relationships still fray with distance. Some are too far away, and some too close. And so we turn to that one place that is both safe and full of grace. Lord, you have been our dwelling place in all generations. When the story of our past is painful, when our future is unsure, only God, who lives forever, offers grace that will endure. He who measures time by eons has no measure for his love. I have loved you, my people, with an everlasting love, the Father says to all who choose his reign. With unfailing love, I have drawn you to myself. Walk into 2022 assured of God's deep, lasting care for you. And stay in grace.

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1: I'm a minister, the director of White Horse Media, and I travel widely. I've held Bible prophecy seminars throughout North America and overseas, and every time I travel, I can't wait to come home. I have a wife named Kristen. I have two small children, Seth and Abby, and they're always just longing for Daddy to come home. And when I finally do come home and I put my arms around them and they put their arms around me and I hear my little children say, "Daddy, Daddy, you're home." What a blessing it is to my heart. And as I think about me coming home to my kids and my wife, I think about the book of Revelation, chapter 1, verse 7, where the Bible says, "Behold, he is coming with clouds, and every eye will see him." This coming is much more important than my coming back to my family. It's more important than any coming that you've ever been involved in. This is the coming of Jesus Christ. And again, the Bible is clear. Behold, which means sit up, take notice, don't miss it. He is coming with clouds, and every eye will see him. Whatever the color of our eyes, people have blue eyes, brown eyes, hazel eyes, or whatever mixture in between, the Bible is clear that Jesus is not coming in secret, that every eye will see him, and that he will come at the end of the days to gather a people and to take them to heaven. I can't wait for that day. Just as sure as I'm here talking to you, as sure as I have a wife, as sure as I have kids, as sure as I have a dog and a cat, as sure as this book is true, the Bible is clear. Behold, he is coming with clouds, and every eye will see him. You've just heard his voice today.
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1: Yes, welcome to Walking on Water, where it is time for our look at Jesus through gospel bluegrass music. Here's a visit to God's Word before we start the music for today. This comes from Galatians chapter 5. But the fruit of the Spirit is love, joy, peace, patience, kindness, goodness, faithfulness, gentleness, and temperance. Against such things there is no law. And to start the music for today, here is the Bluegrass Kinsman, Are You Washed in the Blood?

To know him is to love him. That was the Burry family. And before that, we heard Ash Breeze with Pride of Man. I'm Tom Maycomber, and you're listening to Walking on Water, where we play gospel bluegrass music. And now here's new music from the Findlay River Boys. Take Me Through the Fire.

That was Jeff Tolbert, We Need Fire, and before that we heard the father and daughter duo, Jerry and Tammy Sullivan, with Walking Through the Fire. You're listening to Walking on Water, and I'm Tom Maycumber. James Packer once wrote, "The Spirit's message to us is never, look at me, listen to me, come to me, get to know me, but always, look at him and see him, and see his glory, get to know him, and hear his word, go to him, have life, get to know him, and taste his joy and peace." How does the Holy Spirit show us Jesus? One way is through transformational prayer. And what is transformational prayer? We learn in Psalm 51 that it is coming before God in His Spirit, asking forgiveness for our sins, asking for transformation and restoration, and surrendering ourselves to Him with commitment and praise. Such prayer is soul-searching and life-altering and leads directly to God's Spirit growing within us. Apart from salvation, I believe God's greatest gift is the peace of mind we get from knowing Him, and that peace is the third in the list of the fruits of the Spirit in Galatians 5. Have you met Jesus today with a season of transformational prayer? Here is the group High Fidelity, Kneel at the Cross.

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We heard a moment ago from the Fenley River Boys, and here they are again with another new song, It's Been a Good Day, Lord.

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1: Thank you, John. And to all of you listening, I hope you are enjoying our celebration of Jesus through gospel bluegrass music. Statesville, North Carolina's Wood family tradition has its roots in Grandpa A.L. Woods's bluegrass career from the 1970s through the 1990s. A noted banjo player and songwriter who no longer travels to perform, two of A.L.'s sons, a grandson, and a granddaughter-in-law released a CD in early 2015, which proved very popular among bluegrass fans and bluegrass radio. As part of A.L.'s musical tradition, they emphasize original compositions, and 9 of the 13 tracks on the CD were written within the band. I'd like to feature for you now the gospel side of the Wood family tradition, and first, this is called He Loves Us So.

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Here they are again from 2015, Satisfied.

Tom Maycumber, and you're listening to Walking on Water, where we play gospel bluegrass music. But that song nearly slipped into classic country music with the addition of a pedal steel guitar. That was our feature group for today, Statesville, North Carolina's Wood Family Tradition with Jesus Signed My Pardon. Here is another North Carolina band. This is Mickey Gallien and Cullen's Bridge with the beautiful, tenderly calling Come On.

0: It's the Churchman playing Amazing Grace. You've been listening to Walking on Water, and I'm Tom Maycumber, but we're out of time for today. We featured the music of Statesville, North Carolina's Wood Family Tradition, and we also considered that the Holy Spirit shows us Jesus through transformational prayer. Such prayer is soul-searching and life-altering and leads directly to God's Spirit growing within us. Apart from salvation, I believe God's greatest gift is the peace of mind we get from knowing Him, and that peace is the third in the list of the fruits of the Spirit in Galatians 5. Have you met Jesus today with a season of transformational prayer? Thanks for listening, and until next time, my prayer is that you'll have a blessed week in Jesus Christ.
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4: One of the most televised weddings in human history took place on April 29, 2011, in London, inside the Westminster Abbey, between Prince William, Duke of Cambridge, and Catherine Middleton. People around the world were glued to their television sets, and as could be expected, Kate Middleton wore a beautiful white dress. I still remember my wedding day. It wasn't televised, but it was a big event to me and my wife, Kristen. It took place on April 9, the year 2000, in Sacramento, California, and as could be expected, my beautiful bride-to-be also wore a white dress, and she looked stunning. The book of Revelation, chapter 7, describes another wedding, a royal wedding, a bigger wedding in heaven. And in verse 9, the Bible says, "After this I beheld, and lo, a great multitude, which no man could number, of all kindreds, nations, tongues, and people. They stood before the throne of God and before the Lamb, clothed with white robes." White robes. Whether you're a boy or a girl, a man or a woman, God's plan is that you be a part of that wedding, that you wear a white robe on that great day when the church is married to the Lord Jesus Christ. And what we need to do to get ready for it is to turn away from sin, to the darkness, from the darkness and evil of this world, and trust in Jesus Christ as our personal Savior, invite Him into our hearts, give our whole lives to Him, and if we do, He promises He will place upon us a pure white robe. God has a white robe for you. Will you wear it? Let's get ready for the big wedding, the royal wedding. You have just heard His voice today.
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6: I grew up here in New York City, I guess dealing with all the temptations that you would have in a big city. Everything that you could imagine that you could run into, drugs, crime, was always here. When I was at a young age, I actually got into trouble with the law, and my only out was to join the military at the time in order to not do time. So I left New York and traveled the world a little bit while I was in the military. Eventually, I came back. Having grown up as a hip-hop kid, I eventually found myself working in the music business, actually. I worked at a couple of major radio stations, hip-hop, reggae. I was at all the big reggae shows working them. No matter what I did to try and satisfy myself, nothing really worked. I remember I used to play at this one club in Manhattan. We used to play there every Friday night. So I came home one Saturday morning after leaving the club, and I turned on the video channel like I usually do. So it was this guy in the video channel talking, and he was definitely out of place, but the things that he was saying just totally amazed me. I had never heard anyone speak about the Bible like this before. So I started coming home early on Saturday mornings just to catch this show. I found the things that he was saying absolutely amazing. to the point where it literally made me stop and start to think about how I was living my life. So I found that all of these things that I had been doing to try and find happiness were actually not making me happy at all, but were really just leaving me empty inside. When I started reading the Bible and it started to make sense, I started to make changes. I even tried to keep the Sabbath, which I failed at miserably. So I was actually invited by Amazing Facts to go to see a live series at one of the local churches. But after going the first night, I ended up going another night and another night. I stayed for the entire series. That was the day I made a decision that changed the rest of my life forever. I gave my life to Christ, and everything was different after that. I made a decision to give up the music business, stop hanging out at all of the clubs. I made a decision that was eternal for me and for my family. I started going to church. I got a position in church where I was actually in charge of the personal ministries department. And the same Amazing Facts studies that changed my life, I actually got to share them with people and sit down with them and tell them about Jesus.

and unworkable policy from the Chicago train yards once declared, when two engines approach each other on the same track, neither can move until the other moves first. It reads like an all too familiar description of what happens when we find ourselves in conflict with someone. We stay put. We sit tight. We wait for the other to make the first move toward apology or reconciliation. Just as soon as our wounded pride is soothed and our correctness underlined, we'll become, we promise, the forgiving persons we've pledged to be. It's marvelously fortunate for us that the Father doesn't act that way, that He takes on Himself the responsibility for moving toward us when we're stuck in shame and brokenness. God was in Christ, reconciling the world to Himself, not imputing their trespasses to them, and has committed to us the word of reconciliation. Grace always moves toward pain and guilt and bitterness. It doesn't pause to grind in wrongs or tally all infractions and offenses. It seeks the peace for which we were created, the friendship that's infinitely more valuable than the sum of others' failures. Be kind to one another, the scripture says, tender-hearted, forgiving one another, as God in Christ has forgiven you. And you will stay in grace.

0: energizing your soul through the inspired word of God. 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
1: Maranatha, the Lord is coming. A devotional by Ellen White. July 12th. A view of the shaking.

0: of a view of the shaking. For in my jealousy and in the fire of my wrath have I spoken. Surely in that day there shall be a great shaking in the land of Israel. Ezekiel chapter 38, verse 19. I saw some with strong faith and agonizing cries pleading with God. Their countenances were pale and marked with deep anxiety, expressive of their internal struggle. Firmness and great earnestness was expressed in their countenances. Large drops of perspiration fell from their foreheads. Evil angels crowded around, pressing darkness upon them to shut out Jesus from their view, that their eyes might be drawn to the darkness that surrounded them, and thus they be led to distrust God and murmur against Him. Their only safety was in keeping their eyes directed upward. Angels of God had charge over His people, and as the poisonous atmosphere of evil angels was pressed around these anxious ones, the heavenly angels were continually wafting their wings over them to scatter the thick darkness. As the praying ones continued their earnest cries, at times a ray of light from Jesus came to them to encourage their hearts and light up their countenances. Some, I saw, did not participate in this work of agonizing and pleading. They seemed indifferent and careless. The angels of God went to the aid of the earnest praying ones, but His angels left those who made no effort to help themselves, and I lost sight of them. I asked the meaning of the shaking I had seen and was shown that it would be caused by the straight testimony called forth by the counsel of the true witness of the Laodiceans. My attention was then turned to the company I had seen who were mightily shaken. The company of guardian angels around them had been doubled, and they were clothed with an armor from their head to their feet. I heard those clothed with the armor speak forth the truth with great power. It had effect. I asked what had made this great change. An angel answered, "It is the latter rain, the refreshing from the presence of the Lord, the loud cry of the third angel." Maranatha, the Lord is coming.
1: I encourage you to be ye doers of the word.

My testimony does start before I was born. My mother was 8.5 months pregnant with me, and my father, whom I never knew, took a butcher knife to her and threatened to harm her, kill her. My religious background, I was Catholic. The priest, when he would get up and give a sermon, it would be maybe one little scripture out of a text and built a whole scenario around it, so we really weren't learning anything. My mom remarried when I was about 5 years old, just out of the second grade, going into the third grade, when the physical abuse started from my stepfather, especially the man in my life that came through my life. Even after that, it became hard to trust. There's got to be more to life than what's going on. The question is, where is God? I was missing something that I needed, and I needed it desperately already. And I said, God, you know, I am so tired of searching, so tired. I need the truth. I need your truth, the truth, not what anybody else says is the truth, but your truth, God. And I need it now. My friend and I, we were browsing at a bookstore. I was finding different DVDs that were on the shelf, and I found this one that was The Final Events by Amazing Facts and Doug Batchelor. With Pastor Doug and the way he taught, I loved the fact that he didn't preach to you. He talked to you. His method was question and answer, and so the questions that he would pose were questions I would have asked anyway. But then he came and gave answers strictly right from the Bible. They were not his answers or what he thought the answer should be. He pulled scripture out, scripture from scripture to scripture, and showed you how the Bible explains itself. It's hard to explain how much it has helped me to grow. For me, it has been the journey of knowing that God loves me no matter what. But also, it's been very important because on understanding the Bible, I understand too that forgiveness is a really central part of our life. And in order to let the fear go away, I have to forgive. I have to forgive my father for what he did. I have to forgive my stepfather for what he did. And I have to forgive myself for holding on. If I hadn't found Doug Batchelor, I don't know if I'd be here. That warmth that he has, that deep feeling, that desire that he has for people to know God, I think that resonates with me, and that's why I find Amazing Facts amazing. I found a brochure that was the Revelation seminar coming up from the church that it was. I didn't realize where it was going to be, but I said, I got to go to this. And I walked through the doors, and I looked around, and I said, thank you, God, I'm home. I have finally come home. Sorry. It was important to finally know the truth. My name is Julia.

There's nothing quite as satisfying or as dangerous as the certainty that we are right and someone else is wrong. We relish those rare moments of rightness because they wrap us in an unaccustomed virtue, as though we suddenly were several inches taller. Should we be sharp in underlining their mistake? Or should we play it cool and let embarrassment be the bitter aftertaste for those who got it wrong? We toy with power as cats abuse their mice. But there's another, better way to be both right and righteous. Above all, love each other deeply, the Bible says, because love covers over a multitude of sins. The grace that blotted out our sins, that made us whole, is grace available to give when others fail. In fact, we show our gratitude for grace by offering it to those who have no place to hide, who wither in the judgment of their peers. Grace isn't fully part of us until it is re-given. We learn much more of mercy when we're merciful to those like us who don't deserve forgiveness. Freely you have received, freely give, Jesus says. And in the giving, we discover our true size as sinners wrapped in grace. Re-gift the grace that's given you and stay in it.

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1: My father, Gene Wahlberg, goes to a church in Southern California in the Hollywood area, and he told me a story once about a woman that was at the edge of her rope. Her life was falling apart. She was very discouraged. She just had really no reason to live. She was full of sin and all kinds of problems, and she finally decided to take her life. And she was sitting in her living room, and her cat panicked, and her cat jumped and landed on her television remote, and the remote changed the channel, and all of a sudden this woman found herself looking at Pastor Lloyd Ogilvie and his television program, Let God Love You. And as she tuned in and listened, the Lord just reached down from heaven, got a hold of her heart, and said to her, I love you, don't do it. You have a reason to live because Jesus Christ died for you. And this woman responded. She accepted Jesus, and her life was saved, and her soul was saved. John chapter 3, verse 16 is where Jesus said, For God so loved the world that he gave his only begotten Son, that whoever believes in him should not perish, but have everlasting life. You may feel like your life is a mess, and you have no hope, and you're full of sin, and you just don't know which way to turn, and you're at the edge of your rope. If you are in that condition, I promise you, God does love you. Jesus said it. He so loved the world, and that includes you. And if you will trust his love, trust his heart, trust what Jesus did on the cross for you, God will lift you up, encourage you, change your life, and give you everlasting life by his grace. God loves you. Jesus promised he does. You have just heard his voice today.
0: If you enjoyed this short devotional with Steve Wahlberg, you can hear more messages online at His Voice.

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When I was 8 years old, I brought home a 5-foot rattlesnake, and it's gone downhill ever since. Rattlesnakes, sharks, cliff diving, free diving. I wouldn't call myself an adrenaline junkie. I just realized that the closest that I've ever been to being alive is when I'm so close to death. I was raised in the northern mountains of Mexico. I learned English because there was missionary groups that were coming from Colorado and then going to the northern mountains of Mexico. And they were all changed on these short-term mission trips, and they had these unbelievable experiences and their close encounters with God. And I would share their testimony, and I would translate for them. And I was jealous. I was jealous because I didn't have a testimony. I didn't have something like that. I didn't have that life-changing experience, that close encounter with God. I knew He was there. I couldn't understand Him, and I didn't really want anything to do with Him. And part of me wanted Him not to want anything to do with me. I felt like I was unworthy of God's love. I left Mexico to come to college. Once I got to college, I realized how expensive college was. And so in order to pay for college, I became a commercial salmon fisherman in Alaska. And the first time that I stepped on a boat, I knew I was going to be a fisherman for the rest of my life. I met this man in Tennessee in one of the rivers, and I found out that he had an orphanage in Honduras. And he said, you know, you can come down to Honduras, you can help us put a support video together. And you know, it's like, maybe you can get some college credits out of it. And I said, you know, that'd be great. I would do that. I would love to do that. And so I flew down to Honduras. And one of the conversations that we had during dinner, we were talking about this and that. And somehow I brought up rapture. And they said, well, find us a place in Scripture where it talks about rapture. And I said, it's all over the Bible. I said, is it really, though? So they gave me a DVD that said Amazing Facts. And I remember coming back to America, and I started watching, and I said, Amazing Facts Presents. And Doug Batchelor started talking. One of the things that he said is that the word rapture wasn't in Scripture. And that was the first time that I actually heard Pastor Batchelor speak. And then I run into YouTube a video series called Prophecy Code. And I said, oh, this is going to be good, sweet. But it was just torture, because everything I knew was just getting tossed out the window. He was just using scripture after scripture to take away everything and all everything that I thought was normal and everything that I knew about the book of Apocalypses. Ever since I've learned scriptural truth and I've seen the light, I feel like there's been a fire rekindled in my heart, and I have this knowledge that I want to share with people. It brings me peace, and I think that it does that for other people we've managed to share with. My name is Andrew. I am a fisherman and a dreamer. I want to thank you for changing my life.

John 3:16. The hand-lettered poster reads, "And we imagine some sharp zealot who bought a stadium end zone seat to get his message out to millions on TV." John 3:16, the spattered license plate declares, "As we idle in traffic and ponder why some driver would request those letters and those numbers for his car." John 3:16, the understated business card asserts, "As we turn over all the notes and papers of our day." These characters, four letters and two numbers, spell out the code of grace. They stand for truths so grand and baffling that we need everyday reminders. "For God so loved the world that he gave his only Son, that whoever believes in him should not perish but have eternal life." God loves us unimaginably. God gave us Jesus unhesitatingly. God welcomes us unendingly. Grace is the boldest, most audacious thing this broken world has ever heard. So startling, we are stark amazed that it could possibly be true. It's not the fate that we expected. It's not the verdict we deserved. But it's the gift that God's deep heart of love still offers us on any day, in any place. So paint it somewhere on the walls of your life and stay in grace.

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1: There's a lot of people in this world who really want to go to heaven, but they just feel like they're not worthy. They're just not good enough. They just don't think they'll ever make it. Well, if you feel that way, I've got good news for you. It's only those who know that they're unworthy that are going to heaven. There's a Bible verse about this, and it's in 1 Timothy chapter 1, verse 15. These are the words of the Apostle Paul, and this is what he said. This is a faithful saying, and worthy, the saying is worthy, of all acceptance, that Christ Jesus came into the world to save sinners, of whom I am chief. Paul was a sinner. For a while he thought he was worthy, but then he realized he wasn't. Before he became a Christian, he actually hated Jesus. He didn't believe that he was the Messiah. He went to war against the church. He actually put Christians to death. And he blasphemed the name of God, the name of Jesus Christ, his son. And yet the Lord still loved him. And God made a move on him and eventually turned him around and changed his life by his grace. And Paul, unworthy as he was, as a transformed Christian, eventually wrote most of the New Testament. And he learned the truth that it's those who know that they're unworthy, they're the ones that Jesus Christ can save. Again, 1 Timothy chapter 1, verse 15, Paul said, this is a faithful saying, and it is worthy of all acceptance, that Jesus Christ came into the world to save sinners, of whom I am chief. That's the good news of God's word. You are not worthy, but Jesus is worthy, and he can still save you by his grace. That is his voice to you today.
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1: Mama had a Bible in her hand.

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Daddy left

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Hear my heart. Cause you know every fear and every doubt I cannot speak. You know all the ways I need you, and all the ways I'm weak. So I'll be quiet, so you can hear.

Maranatha, the Lord is coming. A devotional by Ellen White. July 12th. A view of the shaking.

0: of a view of the shaking. For in my jealousy and in the fire of my wrath have I spoken. Surely in that day there shall be a great shaking in the land of Israel. Ezekiel chapter 38, verse 19. I saw some with strong faith and agonizing cries pleading with God. Their countenances were pale and marked with deep anxiety, expressive of their internal struggle. Firmness and great earnestness was expressed in their countenances. Large drops of perspiration fell from their foreheads. Evil angels crowded around, pressing darkness upon them to shut out Jesus from their view, that their eyes might be drawn to the darkness that surrounded them, and thus they be led to distrust God and murmur against Him. Their only safety was in keeping their eyes directed upward. Angels of God had charge over His people, and as the poisonous atmosphere of evil angels was pressed around these anxious ones, the heavenly angels were continually wafting their wings over them to scatter the thick darkness. As the praying ones continued their earnest cries, at times, a ray of light from Jesus came to them to encourage their hearts and light up their countenances. Some, I saw, did not participate in this work of agonizing and pleading. They seemed indifferent and careless. The angels of God went to the aid of the earnest praying ones, but His angels left those who made no effort to help themselves. And I lost sight of them. I asked the meaning of the shaking I had seen and was shown that it would be caused by the straight testimony called forth by the counsel of the true witness of the Laodiceans. My attention was then turned to the company I had seen who were mightily shaken. The company of guardian angels around them had been doubled, and they were clothed with an armor from their head to their feet. I heard those clothed with the armor speak forth the truth with great power. It had effect. I asked what had made this great change. An angel answered, "It is the latter rain, the refreshing from the presence of the Lord, the loud cry of the third angel." Maranatha, the Lord is coming.
1: I encourage you to be ye doers of the word and not hearers only. Thank you for listening, and be sure to join us tomorrow for your daily devotional reading.

I grew up in a Christian home, mostly at my grandparents. My mom addicted to drugs, alcohol, you name it. My dad, he worked all the time. My grandfather, he was a very strong Christian man. Every weekend, we'd be at church, no matter what. Eventually, at 9 years old, I became baptized. As I grew older into adulthood, I fell away from the church. I tested out of high school and got a job working security. I was a correctional officer, worked out at the airport. I did a lot of different things. I got into drugs, alcohol, pornography. I'd fall away from that and get back into church. But then those temptations came. It was just like a magnet. Before I knew it, I had Homeland Security at my door. At that point, I thought my life was over. When they took me before the judge, it was a very scary situation. I pled guilty. I knew I was in the wrong. And I knew that at some point, I had to accept and pay the price for what I did. I went to a federal prison. I got sentenced to 6 years. When I got there, I realized that I needed to get back to God. It was not just a logical choice, it was the only really good choice. I don't think that I was really expecting the heart to be changed. It started with me just reading my Bible. A lot of the other inmates, they would send off for the Amazing Facts brochures. Whenever somebody would be done with them, I would just pick them up. Those gave me an opportunity to learn more. And that's how I spent most of my spare time. Other inmates started to notice. They wanted to know if they could study with me. And I said, yeah, by all means, yeah. It started to increase, you know, going from just a few people to 10, 20, 25 different people that were there. The Amazing Facts brochures changed all our lives. It felt good to be able to help others. When I first got out, I thought, now what am I going to do? I was able to go to the homeless shelter. The probation officer wouldn't allow me to stay anywhere else. Not a very good experience, but they had a men's Bible study, and I started volunteering. They were hungry for the Word of God, so I decided to step in. I am in a much better place than what I was. Right now, it seems like every day is a good day.

Humility is not in vogue, either in the magazine or in the culture. It's an age of self-assertion, self-promotion, fueled by surging expectations that we should win an ever larger share of likes or votes or ratings. And so we miss a central pillar of the law of Christ, that we should bear each other's burdens. For the secularist, this makes no sense, for all of life is deemed a competition for vanishing resources, money, spouses, power, or fame. That we would slow our sprint to walk beside a weaker brother or sister, that we would take on wounds or weight not our own, is proof that we have lost our edge and couldn't be leaders of the pack. But still, humility is vital to the life of faith, before our God and, yes, before each other. I may say I've humbled myself before the Lord, but I'm then both observer and observed. Only grace received and grace enjoyed allows us to pick up the burden we don't deserve, pray for the sin we didn't commit, and stop to hold the one who so much needs a friend. Humility isn't a label we award ourselves. It requires an other with whom we patiently obey the word of Christ. Grace gives us strength to walk with others in this great and human race. Christ won the race, so stay in grace.

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1: Revelation chapter 7 verse 3 says that it is the servants of our God who will finally be sealed in their foreheads. I heard a story about a black man back in the old days of slavery, a big man who was being auctioned off to the highest bidder. And he was defiant, and he stood up in front of this crowd and he said, "I won't work. I just won't work." And the bidding went on, and there was a wealthy white man that won the bid. And when he took the slave and said, "You're my slave, you're mine," then he said to him, "I won't work." The big man said, "I won't work." So then he took him home, took him to this big plantation, and outside of his mansion, he had another nice little house. And the wealthy white man said to the black man, he said, "This is going to be your house." And the man looked at him like, "What are you talking about?" And then he said, "You see this garden, this plot of ground right here? This is going to be where you can grow your own food." And the man just looked at him, and he was just completely mystified. And then the white man looked at him, and he said, "Let me tell you something." He said, I didn't buy you to make you a slave. He said, "I bought you to set you free." And when the big black man heard that, he just was so moved that he fell down on his knees and he grabbed the white man's legs and he said, Master, I will serve you forever. Revelation chapter 7, verse 3 says that it is the servants of our God who will be sealed in their foreheads. And those servants love Jesus and want to follow him because of what he's done for us on the cross. You have just heard His voice.
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1: Maranatha, the Lord is coming. A devotional by Ellen White. July 12th. A view of the shaking.

love. A view of the shaking. For in my jealousy and in the fire of my wrath have I spoken. Surely in that day there shall be a great shaking in the land of Israel. Ezekiel chapter 38, verse 19. I saw some with strong faith and agonizing cries pleading with God. Their countenances were pale and marked with deep anxiety, expressive of their internal struggle. Firmness and great earnestness was expressed in their countenances. Large drops of perspiration fell from their foreheads. Evil angels crowded around, pressing darkness upon them to shut out Jesus from their view, that their eyes might be drawn to the darkness that surrounded them, and thus they be led to distrust God and murmur against Him. Their only safety was in keeping their eyes directed upward. Angels of God had charge over His people, and as the poisonous atmosphere of evil angels was pressed around these anxious ones, the heavenly angels were continually wafting their wings over them to scatter the thick darkness. As the praying ones continued their earnest cries, at times a ray of light from Jesus came to them to encourage their hearts and light up their countenances.

0: Some, I saw, did not participate in this work of agonizing and pleading. They seemed indifferent and careless. The angels of God went to the aid of the earnest praying ones, but his angels left those who made no effort to help themselves, and I lost sight of them. I asked the meaning of the shaking I had seen, and was shown that it would be caused by the straight testimony called forth by the counsel of the true witness of the Laodiceans. My attention was then turned to the company I had seen, who were mightily shaken. The company of guardian angels around them had been doubled, and they were clothed with an armor from their head to their feet. I heard those clothed with the armor speak forth the truth with great power. It had effect. I asked what had made this great change. An angel answered, "It is the latter rain, the refreshing from the presence of the Lord, the loud cry of the third angel." Maranatha, the Lord is coming.
1: I encourage you to be ye doers of the word and not hearers only. Thank you for listening, and be sure to join us tomorrow for your daily devotional reading.

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1: Early 1980s, all the baby boomers were turning 21, and the nightclub scenes were exploding, and I started an entertainment lighting company.
2: I was the president, and there were 6 divisions, doing the raves in the 80s and 90s, you know, in some warehouse where we were setting up lighting and fog, and, you know, who knows what's going on in there, and nightclub installations. I loved it, and it was who I was.
1: Bought a new house out of town, and we moved about 2 or 3 times. But we were always going to different churches. We were in a Lutheran church, and then we were in a Methodist church. I think we were in 3 different Baptist churches. My wife was raised Catholic. I was raised Methodist. Currently, I've been out reading all the Hal Lindsey books and watching all the Left Behind movies. And so I really wanted to understand what the book of Revelation was all about, but nothing really ever made sense to me.
2: One day, Pastor Lloyd Logan came knocking, and he had that Net99 flyer.
3: We were preparing for an evangelistic series, and different people were going different directions with handbills to invite people to the meetings.
2: I saw that coming at me, you know, all the colors, and I thought, oh no, this is some kind of cult thing.
3: And she said, thank you very much, and I'm not much interested myself, but my husband likes that kind of thing.
2: And Lloyd said, would you give it to him, please? And I said, okay, I will. So I took the pamphlet and I put it on the counter. Gary came home and he walked by it.
1: Ran through the kitchen to quickly eat and take a shower and go back out and work a show.
2: 2-3 days went by like this, and I moved that brochure from the counter, put it on the dining room table, put it back on the counter, and I actually threw it in the garbage. As I threw it in that garbage can, I could hear him and see his face saying, would you give it to him, please? And I actually took the garbage out. And that night, lying in bed, I kept seeing his face and hearing his voice and thinking, oh boy, I gotta get that brochure out of the garbage. And I took that and I put it right underneath the remote control. Bright colors, he'll see it.
1: I finally sat down in my living room and I picked up the remote and I saw that angel holding out that scroll.
2: Whoa, cool, what is this? And I was in the kitchen cooking and I thought, oh no.
1: And I looked at it and I turned it over, and then I saw a little building, a little church building, and it wasn't too far away. It was about 6 houses down, and it said Friday night.
2: And I certainly wasn't going. I mean, it wasn't my intention to go.
1: I didn't have any shows going on that night. And so I thought it was a one-night deal. I went, and as I heard about the Millennium Man, I was just blown away. I didn't want it to end. I knew what I was hearing was all from the scriptures, and it wasn't based on Hollywood movies or other books that were written. They said, come again tomorrow night. And I thought, wow, great, 2 nights. So I tried to tell my wife about it, and she still wasn't interested, and then she decided to come.
2: I started to hear the truth, you know, and I started to get fed.
1: Every night after the seminar, they would hand us an Amazing Facts study guide. I couldn't do those fast enough.
2: The business kept us going 7 days a week, and it was night and day.
1: Crews working all around the clock, and so when we finally heard the Sabbath message, you know, so far everything's been true right from the Bible.
2: Church on Saturday, no work. Anyway, it all clicked.
1: Both our heads turned at each other, our jaws dropped open.
2: I said, we can't do that.
1: And the first thing that came out of my mouth was, we have to.
2: I knew that it would be a sacrifice, and I was in fear about it.
1: We didn't know how we were going to do it, but we talked to the pastor about it, and the pastor said, we'll just pray about it, and God will open doors.
2: I didn't want to give up all the connections I'd made, all the networking, all the money, all the investment.
1: We went to the board and asked them if they would consider closing on Saturday, and they agreed to. So we closed the storefront on Saturday, but we were still doing productions, and that kind of bothered us. So a couple months later, God opened a door for my wife. She exited the company. I prayed about it, and God opened the door for me too.
2: Gary, shortly after, was offered a job, being paid more money than he made as an owner of the company.
1: He said, I'll give you a $1,000 raise, and you will never work another weekend.
2: And we were able to keep the Sabbath and enjoy the wonderful blessings that God had for us on the Sabbath day.
1: My kids never again had to say, quit talking about work. After the seminar was over, my wife and I and my children were all baptized into the Seventh-day Adventist Church. Even if I gave up everything, I knew that God would have something better.
2: I have much more understanding, and there's much more depth in my Christian walk with the Lord.
1: We started an Amazing Fact Bible School at our church. It allows anybody to understand the scriptures, to understand the end time. Church changed my life dramatically, and I'm very happy and excited to be a part of it.
4: Our pledges of good behavior are only as good as the people who make them, which is to say, not good at all. The litter of our broken promises to change, reform, and improve ourselves stretches back like resolutions at the end of January. And we aim too low. We have in mind trying to suppress our angry words. Christ has in mind an entirely new vocabulary, grounded in the knowledge that we, and all others, are deeply loved by Him. We imagine chocolates as the foible we intend to fix. Jesus knows that fear is at the root of all our failing, fear of the Father, of each other, of the future. And so His first word to us at every moment of doubt and discouragement is an assurance of His care. You can stop being afraid now. Grace always meets us where we are, but never leaves us where we were. The greatest and most joyful change is lived by those who most receive the gift of grace. So stay in grace.

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1: In Luke chapter 13, verse 3, Jesus said that unless you repent, you will perish. I remember years ago, before I became a Christian, I was out fishing with a buddy of mine. We were trout fishermen, avid fishermen, and we were way up in the mountains, and we looked up on the side of this hill, and there was a big rock up there, and somebody had gone up there with a spray gun and sprayed three words, repent or perish, on the face of that rock. And I remember looking up and seeing that, and that was one of the seeds that God planted in my heart that eventually led me to the foot of the cross and to accept Jesus Christ as my personal Savior. Jesus is very clear in the Bible. In Luke chapter 13, verse 3, he said, unless you repent, you shall perish. God has a very clear message for us. We cannot say that we believe in Jesus and really live the Christian life and be real Christians unless we first choose to turn away from sin. That's what repent means. It means to turn away from sin. And the real reason why we should do that is because we see the love of Jesus Christ and what he did for us on the cross. We see that he suffered for our sins, that our sins hurt him. They hurt his head and they hurt his heart. They separated him from his Father so that he could be united with us. Repent or perish. This is a very clear message from Jesus Christ to us today. We need to turn from sin. We need to be true followers of Jesus in our hearts. Luke 13:3, Jesus said, unless you repent, you will perish. You have just heard his voice today.
0: If you enjoyed this short devotional with Steve Wolberg, you can hear more messages.

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Christ was not left alone. Now from the sixth hour there was darkness over all the land unto the ninth hour. And about the ninth hour Jesus cried with a loud voice, saying, Eli, Eli, lama sabachthani. That is to say, my God, why hast thou forsaken me? Matthew chapter 27, verses 45 and 46. Christ, bearing the sin of the world, seemed to be deserted, but he was not wholly left alone. John stood close by the cross. Mary had fainted in her anguish, and John had taken her to his house, away from the harrowing scene. But he saw that the end was near, and he brought her again to the cross. Even in his dying hour, Christ remembered his mother. He saw her distress, and he said to her, Woman, behold thy son. Then saith he to the disciple, Behold thy mother. And from that hour that disciple took her unto his own home. This thoughtful care lifted a weight from Mary's mind. She would no longer be obliged to choose her own home and run the risk of offending her relatives, for Christ's wish was law. Christ knew what she most needed, the tender sympathy of one who loved her because she loved Jesus. Now from the sixth hour there was darkness over all the land until the ninth hour. Human passions were raging at the foot of the cross when the earth was bereft of the light of the sun. The Sun of Righteousness was withdrawing his light from the world, and nature sympathized with her dying author. A great darkness clothed the earth as with sackcloth of hair and enshrouded the cross. It was as if the sun in its noonday splendor had been blotted out. Thus was represented the night of woe that was settling down on the Jewish nation. And about the ninth hour, Jesus cried with a loud voice, saying, Eli, Eli, lama sabachthani. That is to say, my God, why hast thou forsaken me? These words would not be misunderstood, but priests and rulers interpreted them to suit their own understanding. With bitter contempt and scorn, they said, This man calleth for Elias. Jesus said, I thirst. These words, which should have awakened compassion in every heart, were held up to ridicule by the priests, in whose hearts humanity was eclipsed by satanic malignity. One of the hardened Roman soldiers, touched with pity as he looked at the parched lips, took a stalk of hyssop and, dipping it in the vessel of vinegar, lifted it to the Savior's lips. But from the mockers came the words, Let be, let us see whether Elias will come to save him. This scene was transacted in the sight of heaven and earth. Angels beheld the pitiless scorn and contempt shown to Jesus by those who should have acknowledged him as the Messiah. To this length they were led when unrestrained by the Lord of heaven. So it is with all religious zealots who separate from heavenly influences. Again came the cry as of one in mortal agony. It is finished. Father, into thy hands I commend my spirit. And having said thus, he gave up the ghost. Christ, the majesty of heaven, the King of glory, was dead. The Jewish leaders had crucified the Son of God, the long-expected Messiah. Him, so the people had hoped, who was to bring about so many reforms, they refused the only one who could save them from national ruin. This passage was taken from the Review and Herald, December 28, 1897. Our Daily Bread, July

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1: Well, we lived in pretty much a secular household up until Mom started sending us to Sunday school. Pretty soon my mom started getting caught up in it and she started coming too. But unfortunately, about the time that my dad started getting interested, I started becoming less and less interested. It finally came to a head one day where I just told him I wasn't going anymore. My attitude was just, I could party and do what I wanted to do and have fun, and as long as I'm not hurting anybody, it's nobody's business. The whole time I was in high school, the Vietnam War was going on, and I just assumed that I was going to be in Vietnam. 5 days after I graduated high school, I was in the Navy. I became more and more secular. I went from occasionally drinking to drinking almost every night. When I came home from the Navy, I started going to school and gained an IT degree so I could get into being a database administrator. Was willing to work hard, but I was gonna party just as hard. I remember one day having a conversation with myself after a particularly rough night, and I realized that I was going to a dark place, so I stopped drinking for a while, but I still looked to solve things on my own. I remember very vividly 9/11, 2001. I was very conservative politically, and I began thinking that there was something really, really satanic about the forces that had attacked us. So I began to accept that there might be a Satan. I came to the conclusion that if there was a Satan, there must be a God. Sometime around 2005, my dad had a heart attack. It was devastating to me. And my wife was kind of feeling the same thing, so she started going to church. I was a very firm believer in evolution and the science of the world. She came home one day and brought a brochure and begged me to read it. And the brochure was about creation science. And I realized as I was reading through this that evolution wasn't cut and dried like they had led me to believe. You know, I wanted to learn more, and at the back I saw a logo that said amazingfacts.org. So I got on my computer and went to amazingfacts.org, and I found Bible studies. So I'm reading the Bible now and doing these studies, and I get to a point in the study that he was talking about hell. And I began to understand that if I went to hell, that it was going to be a second death. I just fell down and asked God's forgiveness. I accepted Christ to be my Savior. I know that God is good and that He has saved me from myself, in essence. The Holy Spirit is not your enemy. He's your friend, and you just need to listen. My name is Bill Powell, and Amazing Facts played an amazing role in changing my life.

Before we even learned to count, we learned the way the world works. We did good things. We picked up toys, ate all our pears, and gave the cat his needed space, and we were praised. Our value was affirmed. We did bad things. We fought with siblings, refused to take a needed bath, threw tantrums on the kitchen floor, and we were criticized, less loved. The love we knew was often a transaction. For doing X, we could get Y. And when we took up jobs and cash, the lesson only deepened. Value gotten meant value given. And then we heard a strange new thing. Jesus overturned the economy of value just as he overturned the tables of the merchants. We are loved, the Father says, before we ever did good things, and even when we do bad things. God demonstrates his own love toward us in that while we were still sinners, Christ died for us. So constant is his matchless care, we never leave the orbit of his love. This is love, not that we loved God, but that he loved us and sent his Son as an atoning sacrifice for our sins. Here is the gospel of new value. We are loved because God loves, and not for what we offer him. So stay in grace.

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1: In Proverbs chapter 1, verse 7, the Bible says that fools despise wisdom and instruction. I remember many years ago, before I became a Christian, I was down in Palm Springs, Southern California on a Saturday night having a high time with my buddies. And as we were walking down the main highway 111, we saw a pickup truck rolling down the street in the midst of all these cars. And there was a man in the back of the pickup with a loudspeaker, and he was witnessing for God. And in my youthful foolishness, I looked at that man, and I didn't think he would hear me, but I yelled out, I said, "Hey you, I'm an atheist, I'm an atheist." Well, that man did hear me, and he leveled his loudspeaker right at my head. And then he said with a booming voice, he said, you are a fool. He said, "One of these days, on the day of judgment, you'll find out that you are on the wrong side." I tell you, those words boomed into my soul, and God used them as part of the process to help me to become a Christian. I was deeply impressed that I don't want to be a fool, and I want to be ready for the day of judgment. Proverbs chapter 1, verse 7, the Bible says, "Fools despise wisdom and instruction." God doesn't want us to be foolish. He doesn't want you to be a fool. He doesn't want us to mock the Bible. He doesn't want us to make fun of Jesus. He doesn't want us to laugh at Bible truth. He wants us to humbly accept what God says, to accept His counsel, and to become wise followers of Jesus Christ. Proverbs 1, verse 7 says, "Fools despise wisdom and instruction." So don't be a fool. Be wise in these last days so you can stand in the day of judgment as a follower of Jesus Christ. You have just heard His voice today.
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0: sweetness of self-denial. Honor the Lord with thy substance, and with the first fruits of all thine increase. So shall thy barns be filled with plenty, and thy presses shall burst out with new wine. Proverbs chapter 3, verses 9 and 10. God's claims underlie all other claims. He lays his hand upon all that he, from his fullness and beneficence, has entrusted to man, and says, I am the rightful owner of the universe, and these goods are mine. Use them to advance my cause, to build up my kingdom, and my blessing shall rest upon you. Some give of their abundance, yet feel no lack. They do not practice self-denial for the cause of Christ. They give liberally and heartily, but they still have all that heart can wish. God regards it. The action and motive are strictly marked by Him, and they will not lose their reward. But those who have less means must not excuse themselves because they cannot do as much as some others do. Do what you can. Deny yourself of some article you can do without, and sacrifice for the cause of God. Like the poor widow, cast in your two mites. You will actually give more than all those who give of their abundance, and you will know how sweet it is to deny self, to give to the needy, to sacrifice for the truth, and to lay up treasure in heaven. The young who profess the truth have yet a lesson of self-denial to learn. If these made more sacrifice for the truth, they would esteem it more highly. It would affect their hearts and purify their lives. Too often the young do not take the burden of the cause of God or feel any responsibility in regard to it. Is it because God has excused them? Oh no! They excuse themselves. They do not realize that they are not their own. Their strength, their time is not their own. They are bought with a price, and unless they possess the spirit of self-denial and sacrifice, they can never gain the immortal inheritance. Give what you can now, and as you cooperate with Christ, your hand will open to impart still more. And God will refill your hand that the treasure of truth may be taken to many souls. He will give to you that you may give to others. Our High Calling, July 12th.
1: I encourage you to be ye doers of the word and not hearers only. Thank you for listening, and be sure to join us tomorrow for your daily devotional reading.

to fill it with drugs, with alcohol, with partying. After college, I just stopped going to church altogether. One day on a Sunday, because I didn't feel like going to church with my mom, I thought, you know, I should get a little bit of word. She had the satellite system hooked up, and I'm flipping through channels, and then the logo pops across, Amazing Facts Presents. I've listened to a lot of different ministers, but this was the first time that he's actually saying something where I had to grab my Bible and actually pick it up, and I've never heard this before. Let me look through and find this. I went through all the historicals, I went through all the study guides, and I just couldn't get enough. And then the Sabbath came up, and he's going through the appeal, and I'm just going, Lord, I hear you. I have to go to church. So I show up. It was funny. I didn't feel like I was going to be judged, anything judgmental, anything. And I walked in the door, and I just felt at home. But there's still a problem. I'm still partying. I was still going out to the bars. At this time, I was selling cocaine to pay my rent. 16 days later, I find myself in a life or death situation. I had just came back from a liquor store, and I grabbed a bottle of vodka. And there I am, high off cocaine, with my Bible in hand, trying to do a Bible study. And I heard an audible voice, just look at yourself. And I did. And I was like, what am I doing? And I got on my knees. I said, Lord, if you do not take this away from me now, I'm going to kill myself. I was going to continue this lifestyle, and I was going to end up overdosing, having a heart attack, whatever it was. You have to take this away. All of it. And that day, he lifted all of it away from me. It was all gone. When God does something in your life, he does it complete.

We crouch behind our walls and fences, readying ourselves for what we've learned to fear. We lock all doors, secure the bars. We mentally rehearse our steps, our routes. We twitch at unfamiliar sounds, lie wide awake when branches scrape the roof, and wait for light and morning. Whoever is not us is other, a nameless, faceless stranger we assume means only harm. They are the people unlike us, of different race perhaps, or language, habits, customs, faiths. We crave the time machine that takes us back to comfort as we knew it. But grace is so remarkably persistent that even locks and fears cannot deter how it reshapes our thinking. When you discover, at long last, that you were other to the Lord, that you were threatening to His kingdom, a rebel to His law and rule, and damaging the world with your hostility and hate, and still He loved, still welcomed you into His house and gave you keys to all the property. He trusted you before you knew you could be trusted, offered you forgiveness, yes, for sins not yet repented of. We were embraced before we even tried to love. God proves His love for us in that while we still were sinners, Christ died for us. So grace remakes our way of seeing those we used to fear, takes down our walls, brick after brick, until we learn that difference is a source of joy, that other can be brother, sister, neighbor, friend. The great unlearning has begun. Now stay in grace.

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1: In Ephesians chapter 6, verse 12, Paul wrote that we wrestle not against flesh and blood, but against principalities, against powers. I remember many years ago, before I became a Christian, it was about 4 in the morning, and I was in a Denny's restaurant with a girl that I had met at a discotheque. And as we were talking together, she looked at me and she said, "Steve, let me tell you a story." She said, "Some time ago, I was at a party and I was watching this girl across the room who was drinking alcohol. She had all kinds of men around her. She was acting very suggestive and just evil. And as I looked at her, watching her, all of a sudden, something mysterious happened. It was like my eyes were opened and I could see the invisible world. And I saw all of these dark, sinister forms surrounding this girl. And then she looked at me and she said, "Steve, I think I saw the devil. I think I saw the devil." And I don't know if she did or not, but I wouldn't be surprised, because the Bible is very clear that there is a visible world and an invisible world, and we are in a battle between the forces of God and the devil, between good angels and evil angels, and we need to know that, and we need to make decisions to be on God's side and to resist the devil and his evil angels. Ephesians chapter 6, verse 12 says, "We wrestle not against flesh and blood, but against principalities, against powers, against the rulers of the darkness of this world, against spiritual wickedness in high places." The only way that we can combat an invisible enemy is if we have God and His power and the Holy Spirit and His love in our hearts. We wrestle not against flesh and blood, the Bible says. We need to understand that and stand for Jesus. You have just heard His Voice Today.
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0: friends. Welcome to 3BN Sabbath School Panel. I'm Pastor John Loma King. Thank you for joining us for quarter number three, the study of 1st and 2nd Corinthians. Very exciting books. What is the message to the Corinthian church? Today, we're going to begin to unpack that in the first lesson, Paul's ministry in Corinth. So join us. If you'd like to follow us, you can get a digital copy by going to 3abnsabbathschoolpanel.com and download that. Or better yet, go to a local Seventh-day Adventist church, tell them 3ABN sent you, and enjoy a wonderful study with brothers and sisters in Christ. But whatever you do, don't go away. We'll be right back. Friends, welcome to 3ABN Sabbath School Panel. This is the beginning of the third quarter. We have been walking through the Bible together and through the Sabbath School lesson, and thank you for being a part of our family. We're covering 1st and 2nd Corinthians in this third quarter, and we know it's going to be an exciting study, but I'm not by myself. I have my family with me. To my immediate left is the Lister Lady, the Vice President of 3ABN, Jill Marconi. Good to have you here, Jill.
1: Thank you so much, Pastor John. Privileged to be here. On Monday, we look at From Athens to Corinth, 7 Takeaways from Paul's Ministry.
0: Okay, thank you. And I'm looking forward to that. Pastor Denzi?
2: Thank you, Pastor Loma King. I have Tuesday, the city of Corinth, a city that is very similar to many cities.
0: Okay. And Pastor Ryan Johnson.
3: Yes, sir. I have Wednesday's lesson, and it's titled Many in This City. We're going to look at how even when we feel as though the message isn't going forth, the message is going forth.
0: Love that. Love that. And Sister Shelley Quinn.
4: We're going to do Thursday's lesson, Paul's Letters to the Corinthians, and we'll see why and in what spirit Paul wrote.
0: Wow, well, thank you all. You know, Dr. Adenelton D. Aguiar is the key contributor to the lesson of the both books. And 1st and 2nd Corinthians is quite a study. You know, that church faced challenges that are very much like the challenges we face today. And I believe that as we study, you might be able to see yourself in that story. But before we go any farther, Jill, would you pray for us?
1: Sure. Holy Father, we come before you right now as we open up your word. We ask that you would open up our minds and hearts to receive what you have for us. And we want to walk in obedience to the things you teach us. In Jesus' name. Amen.
0: Amen. Amen. Thank you. The first lesson is Paul's ministry in Corinth. You know what's amazing about the ministry of the Apostle Paul is when he was Saul, I am sure he wasn't even thinking about ministry at all. And when we think about the way that many lives begin in ministry, sometimes we are called by God when we have that eye-opening, awakening experience on our Damascus Road, and then the Lord brings to our menu something we never thought we would be involved in. And now we know, look at Paul's life. He's one of the key contributors to the New Testament. What would the Bible be if Paul wasn't converted? Yeah. So I bring to you the question, what would your life be if you have not experienced the converting touch of the Lord? Think about that as we walk through the study today, Paul's ministry. But our memory text comes from the book of Acts chapter 18. And let's look at that together. Acts chapter 18, verses 9 and 10. And this is how the Lord got Paul's attention. Now the Lord spoke to Paul in the night by a vision. Do not be afraid, but speak and do not keep silent, for I am with you, and no one will attack you to hurt you, for I have many people in this city. What do you think about all that the Apostle Paul been through? Imprisonment, stripes, false accusation, near-death experiences. I'm sure that in the back of his mind, he probably thought, but you said no one would hurt me. But no one would take him to the point of death.
1: Yeah.
0: And we go through much tribulation. Matter of fact, I think Paul wrote that, through much tribulation, we will enter the kingdom of heaven. So the tribulation is not the focus. But as Paul's letter begins to take shape, it begins to take shape from a man who understands that he had a regular vocation, but he had the call of God on his life. Paul had an everyday life. He was a tent maker. He had a lot of great skills, but he never forgot that the number one priority was the proclamation of the gospel. I like the way that the writer puts this together in a story about a great English missionary, William Carey. He used to say that he was a cobblestone shoemaker, but he remembered that making shoes was not his number one focus. Proclaiming the gospel was. So we look at the identity, and it's broken down into three ways. Paul's identity, called of God. We're going to look at 1 Corinthians chapter 1, verse 1. Romans 1 verse 1 and Galatians 1 verse 1. And the lead question is, what two elements of Paul's ministry are emphasized? 1 Corinthians chapter 1 verse 1. Notice the context. Paul, called to be an apostle of Jesus Christ through the will of God, and Sosthenes, our brother. Now he's called to be apostle. Apostle, set aside, called apart, one who is been shaped and molded and filled by God's Spirit to be able to proclaim the message. Now, when you think about that, how different is that from us today? The Bible says many are called, but few are chosen. Paul was called and chosen. John the Revelator, called and chosen. The Lord wants to call you, but to be chosen means you have to respond to that call. You have to make yourself available for the call of God to be in your life. So what does the divine call of God include? The following. Paul emphasizes that he was called to be an apostle. Secondly, his ministry was not self-appointed. When people are self-appointed ministers, then their ministry is not going to be as successful because it's all about self. Paul was not self-appointed. He was God-appointed, God-ordained. Third thing, it was initiated by God's will, not human ambition. We have to make sure that what we're doing is not humanly driven. Many of us say, well, I like to do that. I'd like to be that. I'd like to go there. I'd like to sing like that. I'd like to preach like that. You got to ask the Lord, what does God's will for your life look like? I go back, Jill, and I think about it, family. When I was in the Heritage Singers, I didn't think about being a pastor at all. When I was a disc jockey in New York, I surely didn't think about being a pastor. When I was a pool hustler in the clubs on Friday night, Saturday night, Sunday night, and all day on different days of the week, I didn't think about being a pastor. But somewhere along the way, Shelley, God got my attention and said, I'm going to separate you for the gospel. And I could look back and say, Lord, you saw something that I surely didn't see. And that's where the transition from just a good old person to an apostle of God makes the difference. Let's look at the second one, Galatians 1:1, talking about the call of God on Paul's life. The supporting insight, Galatians 1:1. Not from men, nor through men, but through who?
1: Jesus Christ.
0: Through Jesus Christ. The key is our calling is not validated by people. It is established by God. Now, people might say, what a singer, what a preacher. But that should not be the reason why we think that our ministry is going to be effective. Once we know that God validated it, even on our good days and bad days, we know that we are still in the will of God. The second thing is the divine commission sent by Jesus. Now let's go to Romans 1 verse 1. And Jill, if you read that for us, I'd like that. Romans 1 verse 1. We looked at 1 Corinthians 1 1, Galatians 1 1. Now Romans 1 1, our favorite book.
1: That's right. Paul, a bondservant of Jesus Christ, called to be an apostle, separated to the gospel of God.
0: Now I want to emphasize the word separated. You got to make sure that there's nothing getting between you and the proclamation of the gospel. Separation means you must decrease, the purposes of God must increase. Whatever you thought was a high priority must now become a low priority. And the things that you once loved, you now hate. The things that you did not like, you now love. You are separated for the purpose of the gospel. And the word apostle means one who is sent. Paul's ministry was not just identity, it was also assignment. Now, that's important because many people have identities. You know, some people say, my name is Pastor John Lomakang. No, my name is John Lomakang. What I'm called to do is be a pastor. Don't allow your identity and your assignment to get mixed up. Because sometimes you might think, well, I was born to be a pastor. No, most of us were not born to be anything but children of God by choice, John 1 verse 12. But the assignment now adds priority to our identity. He was sent with a message and a mission. The key purpose here is calling defines who you are, but commission defines what you do. Mm-hmm. Calling defines who you are, but commission defines what you do. The second thing is the source of Paul's calling. Look at Galatians 1 verse 15. What was the source in Paul's life? Galatians 1 verse 15, here it is. But when it pleased God, who separated me from my mother's womb and called me through his grace. Now, family, I think of this as personal because, you know, when I was abandoned at 3 months old, I never thought I'd be who I am today. The Apostle Paul helped me see my life in a different light. Sometimes God sees our tragic beginnings and take those to be a triumphal ending. My wife always says, it's not how your life begins, but it is how it ends. Mm-hmm. What was true for Paul was also true for Jeremiah. Look at Jeremiah 1 verse 5. Before I formed you in the womb, I knew you. Before you were born, I sanctified you. I ordained you a prophet to the nations. Now, I need to add something that's not a part of the lesson. That's why we have to really protect the life of the unborn child, because God has a purpose for that child before he or she is born. We can't think of that person as just an embryo, a pile of tissue. We must think about that child as one ordained, called of God. Because when you look at the world today and you think about each one of us on the panel, just take a wide shot. Think about Jill's life, or Pastor Denzi's life, or Pastor Johnson's life, or Shelley's life. What would 3ABN be? What would this ministry be if we were not separated by God from our mother's womb to be a part of this family? All different, different locations, different backgrounds. But God saw that on this day, we would be together to teach this lesson. Can we get an amen somewhere? Not a coincidence, but ordained by God from the very beginning. And the key insight that matches us, that matched Paul, Paul was called pre-planned by God, grace-based, not earned, and the revelation of God's call was revealed in time. Jeremiah 29 verse 11 fits right here. Yes. For I know the thoughts I think toward you, says the Lord, thoughts of peace and not of evil, to give you a future and a hope. The New International says, for I know the plans I have for you, the plans and the thoughts. Mm-hmm. You know how humbling it is to think that God thinks about us. Yeah. I mean, with all the universes, all the galaxies, all the millions, the billions on the planet, God has a plan for us. Mm-hmm. Jeremiah says that. And friends, as you listen to this lesson throughout the quarter, remember, God has a plan for you. Just like Jeremiah was called before birth, Paul was set apart from the womb. Here's the moment of the calling. 1 Corinthians chapter 15, verses 8 to 11. Then last of all, he was seen by me also, as one born out of due time. For I am the least of the apostles, who am not worthy to be called an apostle, because I persecuted the church of God. But I love this verse 10. But by the grace of God, I am what I am. And his grace toward me was not in vain. Right. But I labored more abundantly than they all, yet not I, but the grace of God, which was with me. Therefore, whether it was I or they, so we preach, and so you believed. Paul was saying, it's not about me. It's all about what God placed on my life. What was the key insight there? Paul's apostleship was confirmed through a personal encounter with Jesus and a life-transforming experience. The same could be true about us. The theological reality is calling is not just theological, it is experiential. We could know a lot about the Bible, but if God's call is not upon us, we're just very informed. But the information must now be connected by God so that we could be transformed. And finally, Titus 1:1. The supporting passage of what it means to be an apostle. Paul, a bondservant of God and an apostle of Jesus Christ, according to the faith of God's elect and the acknowledgement of the truth which accord with goodness. My ending point, Paul's apostolic identity includes sent, servant of Christ, preacher of the gospel, teacher of truth. And we can be all that and a lot more if we accept the call of God on our lives.
1: Amen. Thank you so much, Pastor John. I love that. Paul's apostleship and calling.
0: That's right.
1: What a wonderful foundation for studying the books of 1 and 2 Corinthians, because Paul is the author of both of these epistles, and we'll unpack that as we go through this lesson. I'm Jill Morricone. Monday, we look at From Athens to Corinth, 7 takeaways from Paul's ministry. So turn with me to the book of Acts. We're going to spend the balance of our time there in the book of Acts. We look first, Paul's call to share the gospel to the Gentiles, which Pastor John already referenced. We see that, of course, in Acts chapter 9. He's on the way to Damascus, is he not, Pastor Johnny?
2: That's right.
1: And he's there to persecute the Christians, and on the way, he encounters none other than Christ himself. And he becomes physically blind, and the Lord sends Ananias to put his hands and to bring healing, restoration of sight to Paul. And in Acts 9, verse 15, we see this verse. The Lord said to Ananias, "Go, for he is a chosen vessel of mine to bear my name before Gentiles, kings, and the children of Israel." Takeaway number one, answer the call. There was a call on Paul's life, and when God called Paul, he answered.
0: That's right.
1: He answered that call. The influence of Paul on the early Christian church could hardly be overestimated. He's one of the primary individuals that God used to shape Christianity into a global gospel-centered movement. He took the gospel to the Gentiles. Now, Peter had taken the gospel in Acts chapter 10 to Cornelius, but Paul especially took the gospel to the Gentiles. He clarified the gospel message, pulled away a bit from legalism, focusing on Christ, our righteousness, in contrast with the law or in complement with the law. He founded churches. He wrote many epistles. Much of the New Testament was authored by the Apostle Paul. He helped shape doctrine, church practice, and Christian living. He defined church life and leadership. He mentored future leaders. Now, Paul had three missionary journeys, if you look at the bird's eye view of his experience. First missionary journey, Paul and Barnabas went, you find this in Acts 13 and 14. And then they had a little split over John Mark. He came back. They had the Jerusalem Council in AD 49. Then he takes Silas this time, and they embark on the second missionary journey. Timothy joins them in Lystra. Titus joins them as well. And on the second missionary journey is where he goes to Corinth. And that's what we study this week, his ministry there in Corinth. He traveled throughout Asia Minor, and then in Acts 16, verse 9, he has this vision, a man of Macedonia pleading with him, "Come over to Macedonia and help us." This is the gospel going from there, Asia Minor, over to Europe. This is the first reference that we have with the gospel going there into Europe. Mm-hmm. He went first to Philippi, Berea, and Thessalonica. That would be modern day Greece. And then he went a little farther south. We're still in Greece, but farther south, and he encountered Athens and Corinth, which is the focus, of course, of our study this entire quarter. Now, the third missionary journey of Paul is actually when he wrote the letters to the Corinthian believers. So he founded the church during the second missionary journey. He spent 18 months in Corinth. Then the third missionary journey takes place, and he spends quite a bit of time in Ephesus. But during that missionary journey, he writes his letters to the Corinthian believers, the church that the Lord used him to found to strengthen the brethren. So first in Paul's life, I see answer the call. And he answered the call. When God called him to go, he went. When God said, "Go over here to Macedonia," he went. He answered the call. And what happened when he was there in Macedonia? We see Philippi, Thessalonica, and Berea. Each one of those places, he encountered persecution, Pastor Ryan. Extreme persecution, did he not? He and Silas were beaten, thrown into jail in Philippi, and then they were ordered to leave the city. What happened in Thessalonica? They were only there three Sabbaths preaching the gospel in the synagogue, and then people started getting worked up again, and a mob attacked the host, Jason. They were staying in his home, and then they left that night for Berea. Then they arrive in Berea, and they preach the gospel to many. This is all in Acts 16 and 17. You can read it. And then they had to depart again. Paul departed for Athens this time. Timothy and Silas stayed behind to strengthen the church. They were supposed to join Paul later. So takeaway number two, what I see here before we get to that takeaway is they preach the gospel. People are converted. Opposition arises. They depart for another place. They preach the gospel. People are converted. Opposition arises. They depart for another place. Takeaway number two, leave the results with God. You see, you and I are called, and we are to be called. God calls us. We answer that call, and then we leave the results with God. You know, Paul could have been, "Wow, you know, what's going on here? I need to stay here. This is my calling." No, he went where God called him. He left the results with God. Now he goes to southern Greece. He goes to Athens, and will spend the rest of my time in Athens. We're in Acts 17. Turn with me to Acts 17, verse 16. Now, while Paul waited for them, this would be Timothy and Silas. He's waiting for them to join him. While Paul waited for them at Athens, his spirit was provoked within him when he saw the city was given over to idols. Therefore, he reasoned in the synagogue with the Jews and with the Gentile worshipers, and in the marketplace daily with those who happened to be there. Takeaway number three, evangelize everywhere. You see, sharing Jesus is a way of life. Paul answered the call. He left the results with God, and then he evangelized everywhere he went. He went to the synagogue. That's the churched people. He went to the marketplace. This is the unchurched. He evangelized everywhere. Takeaway number four, witness consistently. Every day, it says, daily, in the marketplace, he was sharing Jesus. And what happened? Verse 18. Then certain Epicurean and Stoic philosophers encountered him. And some said, what does this babbler want to say? Others said, he seems to be a proclaimer of foreign gods because he preached to them Jesus and the resurrection. Now, at this time, Athens is no longer the political center of the Greco-Roman world. Corinth now was. However, Athens is still the university center of the then known world. It's a highly intellectual metropolis. Plato and Aristotle had taught. The most popular philosophers would be the Stoics and the Epicureans.

0: open doors. We see this over and over in Paul's ministry. He didn't say, you know what, I need to speak here. I need to speak at the Areopagus, and I need to go speak with these thought leaders. No, God opened the door because of his consistent, faithful witness. He witnessed every day in the marketplace. Other people heard what happened. They invited him to come share. Allow God to open doors. Then how does he share in verse 22? Paul stands in the midst of the Areopagus and says, "Men of Athens, I perceive you are very religious. As I was passing through and considering the objects of your worship, I found an altar with this inscription, 'To the unknown God.' Therefore, the one whom you worship without knowing him, I proclaim him to you." Takeaway number 6, contextualize the gospel. Begin with what your hearers and listeners know and bridge to the unknown. They had an altar for an unknown God. He started with something that they were familiar with, and then he bridged to the unknown. This is the unknown God that you are unknowingly worship. His name is Jesus Christ. Make the truth in God's word relevant to your audience. And finally, verse 30, we're down toward the end of Paul's appeal to the influential men there. Acts 17:30. "Truly, these times of ignorance God overlooked, but now he commands all men everywhere to repent." Takeaway number 7, call for a decision. Don't be afraid to call for repentance. Don't be afraid to call for a decision on the truth that God is leading you to share. Okay. So you and I may not be the Apostle Paul, but God calls each one of us, and we can leave those results with him. Evangelize everywhere, witness consistently. Allow God to open the doors, contextualize the gospel, and preach repentance. Call for a decision.
1: Thank you, Jill. You know, people, when I travel, people say, "That list lady, I really like her presentations. Thank you for your dedication to the study of the lesson." We're going to take a short break and come right back before we go to lesson on Tuesday.
2: Hello, I'm Greg Morcone. I'm so glad you've joined me for 3ABN Mission Moment. Marshall was raised in the Church of the Nazarene from infancy. And as a 9-year-old child, he responded to an altar call and gave his heart to Jesus. But unlike many who later wander from God, he remained faithful to his beliefs. After joining the Army, Marshall served as a trainer in the Panama Canal Zone, and a few years later, he met and married Maxine. However, 2 years later, she developed severe rheumatoid arthritis, and the couple endured years of pain and disappointment, including giving up the hopes of having children. Desperate for relief, Maxine attended a faith healing service, hoping for a miracle. During the service, they saw many things they didn't understand, but her pain did not go away. Then, during the closing song, Maxine remembered answering an altar call as a child. She had believed and accepted her salvation. It had been that simple. Could it work again? "God, I accept this healing as I did my salvation," she said, and her pain never returned. But there's more to the story. After retirement, they built a home in Idaho and then found out they could only pick up 2 TV stations, and one of those was 3ABN. Their lives were about to change, and I'll tell you about it on the next 3ABN Mission Moment. Oh, wow, Jill, this is an incredible testimony. This just came in from a guy that bought a used book online. And guess what was inside?
0: I don't know.
2: 2 3ABN bookmarks saying Sabbath School panel. So we never heard of that. Looked it up and is all excited about what he's finding on 3ABN Sabbath School website.
0: I love that, because God wants us to discover truth and find Jesus everywhere. And 3ABN Sabbath School panel is doing that.
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1: Welcome back to 3ABN Sabbath School panel on the study of the book of Corinth. We're going now to Pastor John Dinsey, Tuesday's lesson.
3: Thank you, Pastor Lemagang. Yes, the city of Corinth, Tuesday's lesson. And we're going to look at the book of Acts chapter 18, verses 1, 2, and 3, and 4. And also 1 Corinthians chapter 5, verses 9 through 11. And we'll try to get to 1 Corinthians chapter 8, verse 4. So what do we know about Corinth? What can we gather that will help us to understand why Paul wrote his letter and in the way that he did? I first start with Acts chapter 18. Beginning in verse 1, after these things, Paul departed from Athens.

0: went into Corinth. It's very interesting that as you look at chapter 17, it seems that God prepared Paul for what he was going to face in the city of Corinth. The city of Corinth, it says here in verse 2, and he found a certain Jew named Aquila, born in Pontus, who had recently come from Italy with his wife Priscilla, because Claudius had commanded all the Jews to depart from Rome, and he came to them. So because he was of the same trade, he stayed with them and worked, for by occupation they were tent makers. So the city of Corinth provided Paul with the opportunity to work as a tent maker, but also to preach the gospel in this city that was one of the great cities of Rome. There was much commerce, and this city was one of the largest city of Rome. And of course, it says here in the lesson, Corinth was an important center of the ancient world, renowned for its prosperous commerce. The city was destroyed by Rome in 146 BC and rebuilt by Julius Caesar as a Roman colony in 44 BC. It is this Roman Corinth that appears in the New Testament. In the time of Paul, Corinth was one of Athens' rivals and had even surpassed it in various aspects. Corinth had two important harbors that made the exchange of merchandise and the development of its commerce easy. And in Corinth, you could see commerce going by land and sea, and it was an important center. In the book Sketches from the Life of Paul, page 99, Sister Ellen G. White says, an opportunity was thus presented for the spread of the gospel. Once established at Corinth, it would be readily communicated to all parts of the world. So this commerce and people going through there provided Paul with an opportunity to help spread the gospel to even the whole world. And that is marvelous. Who knows what seeds have been planted in other places because of the work of Paul. And in the Seventh-day Adventist Bible commentary, it says about the city, its convenient location between the Saronic Gulf on the east and the Gulf of Corinth on the west of the isthmus made it a market for much of the commerce that flowed from Asia to Europe and vice versa. But as it is in cities, there's also areas where there could be corruption. It seems like the whole city was given to corruption. I don't know. Pastor Johnson has been in a place called Las Vegas. Mm-hmm. And I remember seeing in a newspaper that it said, Sin City, et cetera, et cetera, et cetera. I said, what? I thought Christians called it Sin City, but even the newspapers recognized Las Vegas as a Sin City. I think Corinth could qualify for that title, if not one of the cities in that time for that title. Now, let's look at some of the issues here. Obviously, missionary work in a large city, wealthy city, large and wealthy city is not free of challenges, says the lesson. Corinth was marked by a blatant religious pluralism. 1 Corinthians chapter 8, verse 5, evident by its numerous shrines built in homage to such deities, so-called deities as Apollo, Athena, and Aphrodite, among others, and even the worship of such Egyptian gods as Serapis and Isis or Isis. So this city was so bad that there was a little verb or a little phrase that was mentioned about this city, and it was called Corinthianized, which meant to lead a debased life. Oh, you're from Corinth? The idea was that you're corrupt. That was the idea that came out of that. And so there is an individual by the name of Barnes that called this city, Corinth, the Paris of antiquity. You may remember Paris had its issues with prostitutes in the past. According to one commentary, it says that according to legal requirements, 1,000 beautiful young women officiated as courtesans or public prostitutes before the altar of the goddess of love. They were supported chiefly by foreigners, and from the proceeds of their vice, the city derived its steady income. So this was a very corrupt city. Mm. Now, the Sabbath school lesson brings out this important fact. The city was an important financial center. Nevertheless, it was also known for its sexual immorality, religious cacophony, and shrines dedicated to various gods. Indeed, daily life in Corinth was marked by flagrant idolatry. And it is this that helps us to understand that Paul was being prepared in his previous missionary journeys so that when he arrived in Corinth, he had some experience on how to face it. When you look at Paul as he was ministering in Athens, the way he expressed himself was very respectful and helped the people to put their guard down as he was approaching them. And this same approach he had to take. But Paul also had to minister to the Christians that were at Corinth. And this is why this letter is very, very important, because today there are some issues that Corinth had that there are in some churches today. And we need to pay close attention to the book of 1 Corinthians and 2 Corinthians. In fact, I'm rather surprised that they dedicated only one lesson, one quarter, to two books, the 1 Corinthians and 2 Corinthians. There's so much there that we don't have time to cover it all. By the grace of the Lord, pray for your Sabbath School panel team members and family so that the Lord will use us. So I read to you now from the lesson. In addition to this religious confusion, Corinth was also known for sexual licentiousness. Strabo, a Greek geographer and historian, mentioned that there were 1,000 sacred prostitutes. Now, this is all something I already mentioned from another commentary, but it says sexual immorality was a problem in Corinth, as elsewhere. Idolatry and morality and immorality were part of the daily life. And this sad reality explains much of the content of the 1st and 2nd Corinthians. Let's go to 1 Corinthians chapter 5, beginning in verse 9. I wrote to you in my epistle not to keep company with sexually immoral people. Yet, I certainly did not mean with the sexually immoral people of this world, or with the covetous, or extortioners, or idolaters, since then you would need to go out of the world, because the whole world is full of this. Are you ready for a shock? Let's go to 1 Corinthians chapter 5, verse 11. But now I have written to you not to keep company with anyone named a brother who is sexually immoral, or covetous, or an idolater, or a reviler, or a drunkard, or an extortioner, not even to eat with such person. Paul is talking about brothers and sisters in the church that were in this situation, sexually immoral, covetous, idolaters, revilers, drunkards, and extortioners. And they, apparently the church body seemed to be accepting this type of behavior. And so this is a great danger even today, that because of what's going on in the world, people adopt worldly customs, worldly ideas, worldly practices, and they bring this to the church, and the church has to raise its voice of concern and be true to the needle as the needle is to the pole, to the north. And so Paul is not letting this go. He is addressing it in so much that he is saying, you know, the Bible does tell us that if you see a brother overtaken in a fault, go and tell your brother the fault. But this is talking about having a continual or habitual hanging around with them, keeping company with them, inviting them to your house, going to their house as a habit. But it is talking about not to keep company with them, not to even eat with this, such a person, because eating was a relationship type of experience for people. 1 Corinthians chapter 8, verse 4, therefore, concerning the eating of things offered to idols, we know that an idol is nothing in the world, and there's no other God but one. So issues were being addressed by Paul, and we should pay close attention to this. I want to read to you quickly Romans chapter 5, verse 20. Moreover, the law entered that the offense might abound, but where sin abounded, grace did much more abound. So here in Corinth, grace could much more abound. As the people heard the gospel, they were to hear the words of life, and grace would abound to forgive people for their sins, but they had to listen to the gospel, repent, and ask God to be part of the family.
1: Amen. Amen. Thank you so much, Pastor Denzi, Sister Jill, Pastor Lomik, and Pastor Denzi. I really appreciate the parallels that you drew between the city of Corinth and some of the cities we had today. I have pastored, friends, in cities where prostitution is legal. But if there was grace in Corinth, have mercy. There can be and there is grace in your city. Praise the Lord, everyone. I'm Pastor Ryan Johnson, and I have Wednesday's lesson, and the title is Many in This City. Many in this city. Hey, preacher. And you're thinking, I'm not a preacher, but are you? Are you not? Let me talk to you. Because everyone is preaching a sermon, as Sister Jill said, if at least by the testimony of how you live your life. Listen, preacher, I want to tell you something that was told to me when I was a young whippersnapper preacher. We call it the second sermon. So you do your best, you prepare your message, you get up, you pray, and then you feel weak. You ever preach and feel weak, Sister Shelley? You're doing the best you can. You forget a thing or two. Your PowerPoint slide is not in the right order. And you feel that you completely fumbled it and bungled it. And I call that the first sermon. And you may go home and feel as though that was completely ineffectual. But there's another sermon. That's the sermon of the Holy Ghost taking the words that you said and carrying it to the ears and the hearts of the listeners. And you will often be surprised at what God can do, even with feeble you. This is the power and the lesson of the second sermon. I want you to keep that in mind. Go ahead and turn with me to Acts chapter 18, and I'm going to start reading in verse 4. Feel like I'm in church. Turn with me. You hear that, Pastor Lomik? Okay. This is what it says. And he reasoned, I want you to note that, in the synagogue every Sabbath and persuaded the Jews and the Greeks. And when Silas and Timotheus were come from Macedonia, Paul was pressed in the spirit. He was encouraged and testified to the Jews that Jesus was Christ. Amen. Verse 6. But when they opposed themselves and blasphemed, well, look at that. Paul shook his raiment and said unto them, your blood be upon your own heads. I am clean. From henceforth, I will go unto the Gentiles. Somebody needs to hear about Jesus, he says. Verse 7. And he departed thence and entered into a certain man's house named Justus, one that worshipped God, whose house joined hard to the synagogue. And Crispus, the chief ruler of the synagogue, believed on the Lord with all his house. And many of the Corinthians, hearing from the testimony of Crispus, believed and were baptized. Okay, this marks a very important transition in Paul's ministry, but let's go ahead and zoom in a bit. In verse 4, it says, he reasoned in the synagogue. In the Greek, that word is dialegomai, from which we get the word dialogue. He discussed, he reasoned with them biblically. There is a major principle here. God invites us to study the word and see. He doesn't just say, kazam, now believe. No, we are not forced. We get a chance to examine, and there is a caution here. Be cautious of anybody with doctrine who won't study with you. There is power and there is truth found when we study the word together. Paul reasoned. Okay, now look at the power of fellowship. In verse 5, it says Silas and Timotheus arrive. Maybe they're bringing news. Maybe they're bringing resources. They're certainly bringing support. And the result is they encouraged Paul. There's something about encouragement. That's why I always say, friends, be encouraged. But look at this. Look, there is power in fellowship. There is strength in fellowship. Because so often, when we are hurting, when we feel discouraged, we want to withdraw, don't we? We saw the effects of chronic withdrawal during the pandemic, did we not? But there is strength in fellowship. When you are hurting, you need to head to the church. Don't come away from the church. Head to the church. Let the strength of fellowship in the spirit do what it does. You know, I don't know if you've ever watched a lion hunting there on, we used to have the National Geographic Channel. I don't know if they do that now. But the lion, and we are told in Peter, verse 5, chapter 5 and verse 8, that the devil is like a lion. The lion likes to see the antelope that has wandered away from the herd. Are you seeing what I'm saying here? It likes likes to isolate that antelope. And maybe the antelope is sick or has something going on. And if the lion can get the prey away from the herd, the prey is easy pickings. We don't want to be easy pickings for the devil. Make sure that we fellowship. Okay, verse 6. Paul testified that Jesus is the Christ. Amen. However, it says they were opposed. That word means they were deliberate in opposition to the truth. Didn't say they weren't convinced. They deliberately opposed the truth. They opposed themselves. And this wasn't for lack of scriptural or biblical evidence. And if you read Paul, Paul is really good at explaining himself and breaking things down. They just said, I'm not going to do that. And then it says they blasphemed, meaning they spoke irreverently against Christ. I would like you to compare this to Peter's denial found in Matthew 26 and verse 74. How when he denied Christ, he started cursing, or as we say in the South, cussing and swearing. Isn't it interesting when we know the truth and are trying to convince others how far we go? We blaspheme. We curse, we swear, and this is what Paul was experiencing. So he says, I am clean. From henceforth, I will go to the Gentiles. And he shook his garment. Shaking the garment meant in those days, I am separating myself from you. He's removing any dust, anything from the place that's on him. It is symbolic. And in those days, you could do physical things and they had great symbolism. He shook his garment, but I want you to know he didn't walk away in frustration. He said, I'm clean. Paul walked away in fulfillment. He had done what the Lord had asked him to do. I want to bring you to Ezekiel, looking at this, chapter 3, verse 19. And this is what it says. If thou warn the wicked, and he turn not from his wickedness, nor from his wicked way, he shall die in his iniquity. But thou hast delivered thy soul. Preach, preacher, preach, and do what the Lord has asked you to do. Now, I want to note that just because Paul turns to the Gentiles does not mean that God has forsaken his people. Notice what it says in Romans chapter 11, verses 1 and 2. I say then, hath God cast away his people? God forbid. For I am also an Israelite, and of the seed of Abraham, and of the tribe of Benjamin. God hath not cast away his people, which he foreknew. Romans 10, verse 1. Brethren, my heart's desire and prayer to God for Israel is that they might be saved. So Paul wasn't throwing them, as it were, to the dogs, but he's saying, I have done what the Lord said do. You have heard the evidence. Conversion is the Holy Ghost's job. Now I must go where the Lord is sending me. Then verse 8, it says, Crispus, the chief ruler of the synagogue, the chief ruler of the synagogue, one of the captains on the team of the enemy, as it were, believed on the Lord with all his house. What a great Sabbath day. I don't know that it was Sabbath, but I'm just saying it. It must have been when they baptized Crispus and his house. And it says many of the Corinthians, hearing, they believed and they were baptized. Friends, you never know who's going to receive the word, but you gotta keep preaching, which means that while Paul was shaking his garment, the Holy Spirit was shaking in Crispus. Isn't that something powerful? Your family, your kids, so many of the prayer requests we get when UBR, that's the Urban Report, does its prayer session, are pray for my child, pray for my child. But the last time we had a lady that wrote in and said, after over 50 years, my child got baptized. Yes, Crispus. Keep praying, friends, because sometimes you preach a sermon and you feel as though it fell on infertile ground. Paul even says in 1 Corinthians, listen to this. It says, talking about his preaching now, I was with you in weakness and in fear and in much trembling. This is how Paul felt about his preaching in Corinth. Yet look at what God did.
2: That's right.
1: You know, I have rheumatoid arthritis, Sister Shelley. We talk about it. And I can remember many sermons that I'd be up front with a cane just shaking like this. And I had those little gloves on. Some of you watching remember those days. Couldn't get loud like I like to these days. couldn't say amen. And there were many Sabbaths in which I felt as though that was the weakest, weakest sermon anyone could ever preach. But when I was at my weakest, God was at his strongest. And don't you know, the second sermon, the one not that you hear, but the one that they hear, the one that's powered by the Holy Ghost, if you are prayed up, it has an effect. And Crispus and all his house were baptized. That's some good news right there.
2: Glory to God. Thank you all for a beautiful lesson. You know, I think about Paul. He was, I call him God's ambassador of grace. His messages were so great. But in Acts 26, he's telling King Agrippa about that Damascus Road experience. And he says in Acts 26, 18, Jesus is speaking to him. And he says, I am sending you in order to the Gentiles, in order to open their eyes, turn them from darkness to light, from the power of Satan to God. And he said, so that they may receive forgiveness of sins and an inheritance among those who are sanctified by faith in me. What a message from Jesus. And you know what? Thirsty's lesson, I'm Shelley Quinn. Thirsty's lesson is Paul's letter to the Corinthians. If we were going to put a subtitle to that, we could say, Message to Today's Church. Mm-hmm. Letters are powerful because they convey feelings and thoughts and instruction and correction and love. And Paul didn't always have a chance to stand face to face with the churches that he cared about. So the Holy Spirit inspired him to write. And aren't we glad he did? Because some of the greatest truths in the whole Bible are found in Paul's letters. But many of those Spirit-inspired truths came out of his response to real church problems. Certainly, this is true of Paul's letter to the Corinthian church. He wrote 1 Corinthians while in Ephesus. He had received troubling news from Chloe's household that the church of Corinth wasn't doing so well. The church was dealing with division, immorality, confusion, disorder in worship, misuse of spiritual gifts, misunderstanding the resurrection. They were not a polished church at all. They were troubled. They were immature. They were messy. Yet it was still Christ's church. And Paul wasn't about to give up on them. This should encourage us today because, as we've all said, many of our churches now face similar struggles. We still deal with division and pride and worldliness, spiritual confusion among the many denominations, personality conflicts, and temptation to let culture, the culture of the world, shape the church more than we let Jesus Christ himself shape the church. So in 1 Corinthians 1, verses 11 through 13, Paul is addressing factionalism. Here's what he says. Hey, you're saying, I am of Paul, I am of Apollos, I am of Cephas. And Paul responds with a piercing question. He says, is Christ divided? That's one of the greatest punchlines of his letter. The church must never listen to what I'm saying. Listen to what the Holy Spirit is telling us. The church must never center itself around human personalities because the church belongs to Christ.
3: Amen.
2: That is the most important thing, that it's relevant to us today. Churches, we see divide over leaders, worship preferences, ministry styles, over generations, theological emphasis. And sometimes we're more loyal to the tribe that we think we belong to than we are to Jesus Christ himself. So Paul, his appeal still speaks with force today. Christ is not divided, and neither should his children be. Paul made elaborate arguments when he was talking to the Greeks in Athens with all of their intellect. But you know what he did to the church at Corinth? He kept his message to the simplicity of Christ. 1 Corinthians 2:2, he said, I am determined not to know anything among you except Jesus Christ and Him crucified. Oh, Christ should be the center and circumference of every message we preach. In 1 Corinthians 4:14, Paul said, I do not write these things to shame you, but as my beloved children, yes, I warn you. Paul's not trying to humiliate them. He's lovingly warning them. That matters because correction in the church must never be a scolding from irritation or ego or superiority. Biblical correction is rooted in love. Paul wrote, as a spiritual father, he wrote a letter that his heart was so invested in these people. He wrote a letter of love to them. You know, a lot of people today are quick to criticize the church, but we're a lot slower to love the church to the point that it will be healed. So Paul shows us that spiritual correction must be truthful and tender. 1 Corinthians 14:40, he also tells the Corinthians that everything should be done decently and in order. And then when we get to 2 Corinthians, he's going even deeper. He's speaking of, we'll see this in this quarter, there's so much. He speaks of sincerity, obedience, simplicity in Christ, using authority to build up rather than to tear down. And perhaps one of the most moving texts in Paul's writings is 2 Corinthians 2:4, where he says that he wrote out of much affliction and anguish of heart with many tears. That tells us he really cared about this church. He loved them. He wasn't writing cold letters, cold, angry, harsh letters to a difficult church. He wrote with anguish and tears because he loved them. Okay. Now, let me ask you this. How much do we care about the spiritual condition of God's people? Do we grieve over sin in the church? Think about that. Do we pray over division or just point it out? Do we weep over compromise, or have we become cold, critical, and detached? Part of the problem in Corinth, believers were being shaped by the surrounding culture. As we saw, Corinth was a very well-to-do area, metropolis area. They valued competition, power, status, wealth, and eloquence. And those worldly values had begun to affect and influence the church. How relevant that is for us today. Doesn't modern culture still, we prize influencers and image and success and wealth and self-promotion. Oh, the selfies, the selfie generation. If we're not careful, the church begins to imitate the same values of the world. We start measuring ministry by applause, by numbers, by popularity or visibility, rather than, as you said, letting the Holy Spirit do the work and see holiness and humility and truth and love and faithfulness. Paul was working to create a Christ-centered culture in the church of Corinth, teaching believers to see the world through the lens of the gospel. And that's exactly what we need today. The church has to remain focused on Christ. Problems have to be handled with truth and love. We cannot borrow our values from the world. If your friendship with the world is enmity toward God. But even though the Corinthians were not easy to pastor because they were flawed, they weren't forsaken by Paul. He was, no matter how many struggles existed in that congregation, he knew Christ was still able to restore, to purify, to unite, and mature his people. And if we humble ourselves today under the word of God and receive correction, that's what we'll see happen in our churches.
3: Amen. Shelley, give us your closing comment.
2: My closing comment would be that we've got to have a heart like Paul's. Ephesians 4:15. I'm going to read it from the Amplified. Rather, let our lives lovingly express truth. In all things, we should be speaking truly, dealing truly, living truly. Enfolded in love, let us grow up in every way and in all things into Him who is the head, even Christ, the Messiah, the Anointed One.
3: Thank you, Shelley.
1: Amen.
3: Pastor Johnson?
1: I come into agreement with what Sister Shelley said. Let the Holy Spirit be your foundation. When you get up to speak, when you live the sermon of your life, just do what the Lord has asked, and the second sermon will do its job. Amen.
0: Amen. If you see corruption in your life, as we see in the book of Corinth, know that where sin abounds, grace much more abounds. Give it to Jesus.
4: As we launch into the study on the books of 1st and 2nd Corinthians, just encourage you to take the principles here, apply them to your own heart and life.
3: Yes, thank you, Jill, Pastor Denzi, Pastor Johnson, Shelley. And remember this, Shelley, you took my text, but I like it. I decide to know nothing except Christ and Him crucified. Our next study is going to be the message of the cross. Remember these words. Employment is meant to satisfy your needs. Commission is meant to sanctify your soul. I pray that the Lord will do that in your life. God bless you. Until next time.
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8: I'm Tlingit Indian from Sitka, Alaska. My Tlingit name is Wishdeshtikla. It was a very depressing time for the people of Alaska. A lot of alcohol, abuse was taking place. And unfortunately, my mother got caught up in the alcohol. It made myself and my siblings grow up in a pretty horrible environment. It was really hard to understand God. It was really hard to understand what love was. I ended up having a child in my 12th grade and leaving home when I was 15 years old. But somehow, some way, we made it. And I became a loner. I became a hermit. So I went up to the biggest marijuana county, to Humboldt County, and started my new career. Things weren't right, though. No matter how nice I kept thinking life was, living up on top of the mountain, not having to worry about wearing clothing, just waking up and watching the plants grow, searching still for more and more. I went to the post office and I was standing there by myself. I looked down and here was this, what is called a handbill, a postcard. And the letters on it grabbed my attention and it said Revelations. I'd never heard Revelation taught before and I thought, gosh, that would have been so good. I looked at the time and the date and I said, wow, that's today. And for 6 weeks, I sat there in the front seat of that building and could not believe the things that I heard. And I found this hunger that I had in my heart for decades being filled. I was actually like a starving child, you know, wanting to get in to learn more about Revelations. And I chose to be baptized on April 3rd. Even though I chose to serve God, I kept falling. I was going to Bible studies all 4 times a week and just so hungry to learn as much as possible. God just overnight had me studying the Word of God through AFCO. And the miracles that happened through AFCO is so incredible. The only preacher I was listening to was Pastor Doug Batchelor, who I didn't even call by his name. I called him the caveman. And then here, all of a sudden, I'm sitting in front of him in his classroom learning from him. On October 11th, I sat there, though, in my room saying, Lord, here I am studying your word, but what am I doing here? What do I need to do? What is it you want me to do? And that night about 1 in the morning, God spoke to me and he said, I want you to write a note to Pastor Doug and tell him what you do. I sat there and I said, no, I'm not going to write a note. I'm not going to write a note. And I said, okay. So I ripped off a piece of paper and I wrote on the note and I said, I'm an experienced fashion designer. I can sew anything. I can make any patterns. If there's any way that I can be of any service to you, God told me to be bold and tell you. And I walked up and I handed him the note and he didn't know what it was, but he said, thank you. And 4 hours later, I got a phone call from Amazing Facts. Pastor Doug told me that I was an answer to their prayers. They had been looking for a wardrobe stylist for their new film that they're producing.
9: Action! 2, 3!
8: Amazing Facts has changed my life in the direction that God wants me to go. And now, out of all the knowledge that was taught to me, I'm able to go out into this world and share the gospel and finish the work for Jesus Christ.
10: Friends, it's because of God's blessing and your support that thousands of others, like Nita, have found Jesus and everlasting life.

I'm sorry for the tears, he says with obvious embarrassment. It's just that I miss her so much. He shields his eyes like the toddler he was 60 years ago, perhaps again imagining he can't be seen behind his hands. We have it as a social rule that anything so personal as tears must stay discreetly out of sight. Others feel uncomfortable, we think, imagining that even those who know us well expect us to be dry-eyed in the face of loss. But tears and all that causes them are proof of life, of being fully human, blessed, yes, blessed, with deep capacity to care, to feel, to love, to cherish. Our losses are no less a part of us than all our victories. Those who truly love us never struggle when we weep. The shortest verse in all the Bible, Jesus wept, gives us the longest view of who he is. This high priest of ours understands our weaknesses, for he faced all of the same testings we do. The prophet called him a man of sorrows and acquainted with our grief. He doesn't only preach from mountaintops, he sits with those who grieve, holds those who weep, heals those who hurt. Grace is for all moments, good and bad, happy and sad, celebrating or grieving. I am with you always, Jesus says, even to the end of the world. Accept the company of one who never was afraid of tears, and stay in grace.

I realized that there had to be more to life than what I had going on for me. God was absent in all of my beginnings. When I finally got to the point where I could make my own decisions, I made decisions that were not the best. Hanging out, partying, doing all that stuff that was just tragic for my relationships and tragic to me and tragic to my relationship with Christ. When I saw my life at the age of about 23, 24, I started to really think about where my life could have been and where it is, where it was at that point in time, and I didn't like it. I started to ask myself what was my purpose, because I didn't do any of the things that I planned to do, and I was just basically a ball of partying and just being wild. And I looked at it, and it really got me depressed. I began having these reoccurring dreams, and I was like totally afraid of it. You know, I would wake up sweating. I would wake up just basically afraid out of my mind. And I tried to numb it by partying more, drinking more, you know, just taking my mind off of it. Got to the point where I was getting 3 hours worth of sleep. But even though over that whole course of the year, at least once a month, I would have this reoccurring dream of Jesus's return. And I've never heard the message of Jesus's return that way before, the way I saw it in my dream. And it frightened me to know that I was afraid to see him, and I was running away from him in my dreams. And one day I was just heading to work really early, and he said, go to church and follow God. And I was in the vehicle on my own, and I couldn't believe it, but it was so audible. I learned in my mind that that was God's calling me, and I decided to give my life to Jesus that very same day, because it couldn't have been anybody but him, and I knew my need for him, and I wanted to be ready to meet him. My life now has purpose. So he's just been doing enormous, great, amazing things, and he showed me my purpose in life is to be ready and to help persons be ready for that same dream that I had. You know, that we will not be afraid, and we will not run away from God. When he returns, we will be happy to see him. And that's my purpose in life, to tell people about the love of Jesus. My name is Lukanda, and I have reclaimed my faith.

everything is owed to us, if every stream should flow toward us, if we imagine we must regularly be served, there will be nothing to be thankful for. And we will go our careless way to dominate, control, abuse. But if our lives are really gifts, if every breath is one more grace, then we are not what we achieve, but actually the sum of all that's given us. And we grow grateful for things great and small, for vast majestic sunsets and for sweet warblers singing in the yard. We see the gift in toddlers' smiles and relish simple, joyful laughter. We savor food, remembering the many hands who served and toiled to bring this gift to us. We turn to colleagues and to friends with words that warm them, fill their hearts. Thank you for the gift you are. I am so blessed to walk with you. And if we live in faith, we turn to God and say from what is deepest in our lives, "Unseal my lips, O Lord, that my mouth may praise you. Let all that I am praise the Lord. May I never forget the good things he does for me." All gratitude is born in grace and sees the world through grace-filled eyes. Praise God, from whom all blessings flow. Embrace what has been given you and stay in grace.

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1: 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Children love mother's companionship.

0: home.
1: Children love mother's companionship. Her children arise up and call her blessed. Her husband also, and he praiseth her. Proverbs chapter 31, verse 28. The home should be to the children the most attractive place in the world, and the mother's presence should be its greatest attraction. Children have sensitive, loving natures. They are easily pleased and easily made unhappy. Young children love companionship and can seldom enjoy themselves alone. They yearn for sympathy and tenderness. That which they enjoy, they think will please mother also. Instead of sending her children from her, that she may not be annoyed by their noise or troubled by their little wants, let the mother plan amusement or light work to employ the active hands and minds. By entering into their feelings and directing their amusements and employments, the mother will gain the confidence of her children. By patient, watchful love, she can turn the minds of the children in the right direction, cultivating in them beautiful and attractive traits of character. Mothers should guard against training their children to be dependent and self-absorbed. Never lead them to think that they are the center and that everything must revolve around them. Some parents give much time and attention to amusing their children, but children should be trained to amuse themselves, to exercise their own ingenuity and skill. Thus, they will learn to be content with very simple pleasures. They should be taught to bear bravely their little disappointments and trials. Study to suggest ways by which the children may learn to be thoughtful for others. In the Word of God, we find a beautiful description of a happy home and the woman who presides over it. Her children arise up and call her blessed, her husband also, and he praiseth her. My Life Today, July 12th.
2: 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Thank you for listening, and be sure to join us tomorrow for your daily devotional reading.

0: raised Catholic, and it never taught me the love of Christ. In fact, you didn't really hear a whole lot about Christ. You heard a lot about God, but it taught me the fear of God and nothing about a relationship. I started getting into partying and drinking and trying to fill that empty hole. Got into multiple relationships with men, and none of them were good. I got on my knees and I asked the Lord, I need help. I need you. My son, living in a different state, called me and told me his girlfriend and him were going to church and asked me how long it had been since I'd gone, and I said it had been a while. And so he challenged me to go to church in Spokane while he was going to church in his state at the same time. And so I said, okay, I'll do that, son. That sounds good. So since I asked the Lord to take direction of my life, I had been praying for him to open avenues for me. So I went to church and I really enjoyed it. Then I was invited to the prophecy seminar that Amazing Facts was putting on. That was a life changer right there, going to those seminars. I think I only missed one, and it went on for 8 weeks. And there was like two or three nights a week. Very, very intense. In the Amazing Facts seminar, I learned the truth. I'd never heard near half of what I'd learned in that seminar. Everything was backed up by the Bible. And as a child, growing up in the Catholic religion, not knowing the love of God and just the fear of God, but then when I got into the Amazing Facts seminar, really started learning the love of God, and I started feeling the forgiveness and the good things that I'd never really been taught. And so then when we talked about getting baptized, I was so excited about it. So after I was baptized, I was starting fresh. It was just a fresh new start, and it was wonderful. I can't even describe the feeling I had when I came up out of the water. My journey with Christ didn't stop there. I'm, you know, searching different avenues, and since I love Amazing Facts and what it's done for me, I tune into their Doug Batchelor's radio show each day. Started ordering the Amazing Facts study guides. I started with Written in Stone. I just want to be so firm in my belief and understand and be able to answer any questions any of my friends or anybody that I meet has for me. I want to be able to share with people because I want them to have the freedom that I have gained through Christ, and the forgiveness that I didn't think was possible, and the love that I didn't think was possible. I know why they call it Amazing Facts, because it's amazing the facts that you learn from them, because it's the truth. So I'm really excited to continue my journey and continue with Amazing Facts teaching me the truth. My name is Nancy. Thank you for changing my life.
1: Ask any skilled musician, and they'll tell you everything begins with practice. Behind the brilliant concert hall performance or the music video that goes viral lie 100 or 1,000 hours of tedious and undramatic practice. Cognitive skill, muscle memory, an adroit sense of timing, and a touch of interpretive expression meld at last into a moment that can soothe or challenge, inspire or amaze. We practice who we want to be, even though on every day our practice isn't perfect. If we rehearse our injuries, the snubs we felt, the spite endured, the untrue things that made us weep, we build the tuneless selves that amplify the world's dirge. And if, through grace, we practice peace, if we rehearse transparency and love, the song of Moses and the Lamb becomes the music of our lives. We sing with those who celebrate. We comfort those who mourn a loss. We pass the trifling goal of sounding good and actually start doing good. The grace that filled our dark with song now stirs deep hope for those who need a melody. So practice gentleness and joy. Rehearse how Jesus rescued you from sin and from yourself. Let kindness be the memory of your voice. 10,000 ears will bless you. And stay in grace.

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1: In Deuteronomy chapter 6, verse 5, the Bible says, "You shall love the Lord your God with all your heart." I have a little girl. Her name is Abigail Rose Wolberg. She's only 4. And the things that come out of her mouth, they just amaze me. One time she said, "Daddy," she said, when Jesus made Adam out of the dirt in the beginning of the world, did he need to wash his hands?" That touched my heart. And then she said, "Daddy, when Jesus makes the world again, at the end of the world and makes it all brand new, can we help him?" Amazing little things that come out of a little girl's mouth. But the most powerful thing that I think I've ever heard her say had to do with God and His love. She said to me, she said, "Daddy, I love my stuffed animals." She actually sleeps with them at night, almost every night. But she said, "Daddy, I love Jesus even more than I love my stuffed animals." And for this little girl who just is crazy about stuffed animals, that really means a lot. The Bible says in Deuteronomy chapter 6, verse 5, that we are to love the Lord our God with all of our hearts. God wants us to love Him more than things, more than toys, more than the stuffed animals of this world, if you understand what I mean. There's nothing that we should love and cherish more than our relationship with Jesus Christ. He's done everything for us. He made us, He loves us, and He died on a cross for our sins, and He rose from the dead. And the Bible says again that we are to love the Lord our God with all of our hearts. You have just heard from the Bible, His Voice Today.
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And the music, oh yeah, it slaps.

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0: matchless love. And the glory which thou gavest me, I have given them, that they may be one, even as we are one, I in them and thou in me, that they may be perfect in one, and that the world may know that thou hast sent me and hast loved them, and thou hast loved me. John chapter 17, verses 22 and 23. Oh, what love! What matchless love! Fallen human beings may become so closely united with Christ that they are glorified with Him. On this earth, they have followed in His footsteps, laboring as He labored for the souls for whom He died. And when He comes to claim His own, they enter into His joy, sitting with Him at His table in His kingdom. Where I am, He says, there shall also my servant be. John chapter 12, verse 26. What a wonderful thought it is that we, poor fallen sinners, can become one with Christ, partakers of His divine nature, through His grace, refined, purified, glorified. We may overcome and sit down with Christ. We are to be conformed to His image. He loves and He will help us. We are to be passive in His hands. We have His promise. We hold the title deeds to real estate in the kingdom of glory. Never were title deeds drawn up more strictly according to law or signed more legibly than those that give God's people a right to the heavenly mansions. Let not your heart be troubled, Christ says. Ye believe in God, believe also in me. In my Father's house are many mansions. If it were not so, I would have told you. I go to prepare a place for you, and if I go and prepare a place for you, I will come again and receive you unto myself, that where I am, there ye may be also. John chapter 14, verses 1 through 3. All who will may come under the covenant promise. Precious is the price paid for our redemption, the blood of the only begotten Son of God. Christ was tried by the sharp proving of affliction. His human nature was tried to the uttermost. He bore the death penalty of man's transgression. He became the sinner's substitute and surety. He is able to show the fruit of His sufferings and death in His resurrection from the dead. From the rent sepulcher of Joseph rings forth the proclamation, I am the resurrection and the life. Those who believe in me and do the works of righteousness that I do are justified, sanctified, made white, and tried. They have obtained godliness and eternal life. This Day with God, July 12th.
1: I encourage you to be ye doers of the word and not hearers only. Thank you for listening, and be sure to join us tomorrow for your daily devotional reading.

0: safe.
1: By the time I got to high school, abuse was just a way of life for me. I just thought that that was the way it was and that many people were going through that. And I found out that a lot of the girls were not going through the abuse that I was going through. I started acting out and playing up and misbehaving in school. I felt when I spoke to Mom, she was too busy worrying about where Dad was, what Dad was doing. When I spoke to the older siblings, they couldn't be bothered. I had stupid questions. I seemed to feel very lonely all the time, and I just forgot at that point where God was and felt that I didn't need him. Because anyway, when I did need him, he was never around for me. I was living a very, very busy life, working till 2-3 o'clock in the morning and then drinking alcohol till 5 o'clock so that I could get to sleep for a few hours, wake up and then get back to work at 8 o'clock at night. So my life continued and spiraled until I decided I needed to do something different. So I packed my bags and spent 11 months crossing Africa from Zimbabwe all the way through to Switzerland. Met a lady in a missionary who spoke to me about God and gave me a Bible. And that was when I started thinking again that, God, maybe you led me on this trip. And that was the start of me really rethinking, what am I doing with my life? I'd made a decision that, God, this time I'm never going to let you go. I know you've never let me go. It was always me who let go. My return to Jesus was the most amazing feeling that I'd ever experienced. I felt as if this time I'd made a connection with God. My name is Ayolani Hill, and I reclaimed.
2: We want the verdict we can't have, to be both right and righteous, to win each argument on points and yet be counted blameless. But something in our quest to win undoes our fleeting grip on grace. Love is not easily angered. It keeps no record of wrongs, the Bible says. And still we keep a tally sheet of wounds we're waiting to avenge. We chase a kite tail in the wind to fix what gossip has besmirched, convinced that what we call the truth is ultimately more prized than love. But only God can get it right. Only a wise and gracious Father can be both just and the justifier of the one who has faith in Jesus. He was pierced for our transgressions. He was crushed for our iniquities. The punishment that brought us peace was on him, and by his wounds we are healed. The goodness of the gospel is not getting what we've earned. For there is one who took our lies, our lust, our longing to be right, and washed them with his tears and blood. As grace replaces all our fantasies of justice for ourselves, we yield to the greater truth. The Lord has laid on him the iniquity of us all. It is enough if only Christ is right, and through his grace declares us whole. So stay in grace.

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1: The first verse in the Bible says, "In the beginning, God created the heavens and the earth." The Bible does not teach a big bang, as commonly understood by evolutionists. About a year ago, I was with my family driving on a highway down in Southern California, and we saw a big dinosaur on the side of the road, and my kids just were wanting to see it. So we pulled over, and we actually found out that it was a hollow dinosaur. We went inside and found out that it was a museum that was teaching Bible truth, not evolution. And we were amazed at that and very pleased. As we walked in and looked around, there were all kinds of books that were showing us the wonders of creation, looking at the human eye, looking at the heart, the lungs, the liver, the body, and how amazing every single human cell is inside of our bodies. The likelihood of evolution is about as likely as a tornado going through a junkyard and producing a 747 or a dictionary. It's just really impossible. Life is too complex. Everything is too amazing. There's no way that it went in history from the Big Bang to the goo and eventually to you. It just didn't happen that way. In Genesis chapter 1, verse 1, the first verse of the Bible is very, very clear. How we got here, and this is how we know the truth, and how we can get ready for heaven. Genesis 1:1 says, "In the beginning, God created the heavens and the earth." This is Bible truth. Don't buy evolution. It's a theory. It's a lie. It's not true. You have just heard His voice today.
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1: Maranatha, the Lord is coming. A devotional by Ellen White. July 12th. A view of the shaking.

0: of a view of the shaking. For in my jealousy and in the fire of my wrath have I spoken. Surely in that day there shall be a great shaking in the land of Israel. Ezekiel chapter 38, verse 19. I saw some with strong faith and agonizing cries pleading with God. Their countenances were pale and marked with deep anxiety, expressive of their internal struggle. Firmness and great earnestness was expressed in their countenances. Large drops of perspiration fell from their foreheads. Evil angels crowded around, pressing darkness upon them to shut out Jesus from their view, that their eyes might be drawn to the darkness that surrounded them, and thus they be led to distrust God and murmur against Him. Their only safety was in keeping their eyes directed upward. Angels of God had charge over His people, and as the poisonous atmosphere of evil angels was pressed around these anxious ones, the heavenly angels were continually wafting their wings over them to scatter the thick darkness. As the praying ones continued their earnest cries, at times, a ray of light from Jesus came to them to encourage their hearts and light up their countenances. Some, I saw, did not participate in this work of agonizing and pleading. They seemed indifferent and careless. The angels of God went to the aid of the earnest praying ones, but His angels left those who made no effort to help themselves. And I lost sight of them. I asked the meaning of the shaking I had seen and was shown that it would be caused by the straight testimony called forth by the counsel of the true witness of the Laodiceans. My attention was then turned to the company I had seen who were mightily shaken. The company of guardian angels around them had been doubled, and they were clothed with an armor from their head to their feet. I heard those clothed with the armor speak forth the truth with great power. It had effect. I asked what had made this great change. An angel answered, "It is the latter rain, the refreshing from the presence of the Lord, the loud cry of the third angel." Maranatha, the Lord is coming.
1: I encourage you to be ye doers of the word and not hearers only. Thank you for listening, and be sure to join us tomorrow for your daily devotional reading.

ADHD. My mom had to medicate me just to get through the day because I was just super aggressive and just nuts. And got into a lot of trouble. Was an alcoholic from at least 12 years old on. Just a problem child, constantly in trouble in school. Got into high school, I got into a lot of fights. My parents and I both decided that joining the Air Force would be my best choice to keep me out of trouble. I actually had to go through basic training twice because I needed an attitude adjustment. After I finally got out of there in Texas, went to another place in Texas for my training. After there, I got my first duty station, which is Germany. And when I got there, I got in with the worst of the worst crowd. So I thought my high school friends were bad. Well, these guys were really, really bad. Took me under their wing, and I was their protege, if you could say. We drank and we partied really hard over there. After about a year and a half of being in Germany and just partying like a rock star, life wasn't really that fulfilling. I mean, I was having a great time on the outside, but inside I knew something was dying, something was wrong. One night I was flicking through my channels in my dorm, and I got to this channel. I still remember it as channel 82. And it was just crystal clear, and I didn't have any channels that were crystal clear. I had never seen it before. There was this guy, this preacher, and I was just about to change it because I didn't really want to hear anything about religion, and he said the word Antichrist. He was taking his Bible, and he was comparing things with history, and I thought that was really interesting, and I never actually studied my Bible before. I was embarrassed of Christianity back then, so I would sneak back to work after hours. I'd ride my bike back to work where they had a computer, and I would get online, and without anybody being able to see, you know, I would get online and start doing this Bible research on this amazing fact site. And I went through their online Bible school. I learned so much, and I came to a point of a crisis, I guess. I'm learning these awesome biblical truths right now, yet they contradict what I was taught growing up. And there was one thing that I heard through all these prophecy series I was watching that just kind of stuck with me, and that was Rome is the city of seven hills, and that's where the beast sits. So I said, well, I'm going to go test this one out. So I ditched my drinking buddies for a long weekend. We had a four-day weekend coming up, and I flew down to Rome, and I was specifically looking for the city of seven hills. And I thought they would be seven great big mountains, you know, so I'm coming into Rome, and I'm looking out the window, and like, Rome is as flat as a pancake. So I'm like, these guys are liars, dude. I've been duped. And I finally, I get on a double-decker tour bus as soon as I get in there, and I put the headphones in, hit the English button, and it says, oh, welcome to Rome, the city of seven hills. And I'm like, what in the world? Okay, so that's true. Wow, it's awesome. They've never lied to me. Everything they've said was true, straight from the Bible. So I was like, hey, I want to get baptized. And in July of 2005, right after I turned 21, and I was always excited about turning 21 because I could finally go to the bars, but by that time I was done with it. You know, I had stopped, and I said, I'm going to get baptized. So July 2005, I got baptized. My name is Nick. I want to thank you for changing my life.

When we add up all our failings, when we see how frequently we fall, it seems we'll never find the exit to this sad amusement ride. Our angers still routinely flare. Our pride leaps higher day by day. Our self-absorption is a carousel of serving just ourselves. The happiness we thought we'd find in being kinder, wiser, gentler, free, feels always, always out of reach. We circle round and round. There is no merry to this ride. We need an end to what we've been. With the Apostle Paul, we cry, "Oh, what a miserable person I am! Who will free me from this life that is dominated by sin and death?" To all who hope for better things, the gospel speaks with clarity. For everyone has sinned. We all fall short of God's glorious standard. Yet God, in His grace, freely makes us right in His sight. He did this through Christ Jesus when He freed us from the penalty for our sins. Our past need not predict our future. Grace abounds at every turn. This high priest of ours understands our weaknesses, for he faced all of the same testings we do, yet he did not sin. So let us come boldly to the throne of our gracious God. There we will receive his mercy, and we will find grace to help us when we need it most. Your life can change. Your hope will grow. So stay in grace.

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1: In John 14, verse 6, Jesus said, "I am the way, the truth, and the life. No man comes to the Father but by me." I've done a lot of traveling, and I've been to London. I don't know if you've been there or not, but if you go, you know that they have a marvelous subway system. And there's one particular subway station under the ground, and it's called the Charing Cross. Charing Cross. And I've been told that there's actually a cross there that serves as a reference point for travelers. I heard a story once about a little girl about 5 years old, and somehow she got lost in London. And she sat down on a street corner and started to cry. A policeman who was walking the beat stopped and looked at her and said, "Little girl, why are you crying?" And she said, "Because I'm lost." So the policeman said, "Well, tell me where you live and I'll take you there." And she said, I don't know where I live." He said, "Give me your address. What about your address?" She said, "I don't know my address." And then he said, "Well, give me your phone number and I'll call your parents and they'll pick you up and take you home." And she said, I don't know my phone number." So frustrated, the policeman said, "Little girl, what do you know?" And the girl thought about it. And then she remembered the subway station and that cross. And she said to the policeman, she said, "Mr. Policeman, if you can take me to the cross, I can find my way home from there." What a powerful message for us today. The same is true for you and for me. The only way that we're going to get to heaven is through Jesus Christ and through the cross, through what He did for us 2,000 years ago, where He died for our sins and rose from the dead. In John 14, verse 6, Jesus said, "I am the way, the truth, and the life. No man comes to the Father but by me." You have just heard from the Bible, His voice today.
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1: Our Daily Bread, July 12th. Christ was not left alone.

0: Christ was not left alone. Now from the sixth hour there was darkness over all the land unto the ninth hour. And about the ninth hour Jesus cried with a loud voice, saying, Eli, Eli, lama sabachthani. That is to say, my God, why hast thou forsaken me? Matthew chapter 27, verses 45 and 46. Christ, bearing the sin of the world, seemed to be deserted, but he was not wholly left alone. John stood close by the cross. Mary had fainted in her anguish, and John had taken her to his house away from the harrowing scene. But he saw that the end was near, and he brought her again to the cross. Even in his dying hour, Christ remembered his mother. He saw her distress, and he said to her, Woman, behold thy son. Then saith he to the disciple, Behold thy mother. And from that hour that disciple took her unto his own home. This thoughtful care lifted a weight from Mary's mind. She would no longer be obliged to choose her own home and run the risk of offending her relatives, for Christ's wish was law. Christ knew what she most needed, the tender sympathy of one who loved her because she loved Jesus. Now from the sixth hour there was darkness over all the land until the ninth hour. Human passions were raging at the foot of the cross when the earth was bereft of the light of the sun. The Sun of Righteousness was withdrawing his light from the world, and nature sympathized with her dying author. A great darkness clothed the earth as with sackcloth of hair and enshrouded the cross. It was as if the sun in its noonday splendor had been blotted out. Thus was represented the night of woe that was settling down on the Jewish nation. And about the ninth hour, Jesus cried with a loud voice, saying, Eli, Eli, lama sabachthani. That is to say, my God, why hast thou forsaken me? These words would not be misunderstood, but priests and rulers interpreted them to suit their own understanding. With bitter contempt and scorn, they said, This man calleth for Elias. Jesus said, I thirst. These words, which should have awakened compassion in every heart, were held up to ridicule by the priests, in whose hearts humanity was eclipsed by satanic malignity. One of the hardened Roman soldiers, touched with pity as he looked at the parched lips, took a stalk of hyssop and, dipping it in the vessel of vinegar, lifted it to the Savior's lips. But from the mockers came the words, Let be, let us see whether Elias will come to save him. This scene was transacted in the sight of heaven and earth. Angels beheld the pitiless scorn and contempt shown to Jesus by those who should have acknowledged him as the Messiah. To this length they were led when unrestrained by the Lord of heaven. So it is with all religious zealots who separate from heavenly influences. Again came the cry as of one in mortal agony. It is finished. Father, into thy hands I commend my spirit. And having said thus, he gave up the ghost. Christ, the majesty of heaven, the King of glory, was dead. The Jewish leaders had crucified the Son of God, the long-expected Messiah. Him, so the people had hoped, who was to bring about so many reforms, they refused the only one who could save them from national ruin. This passage was taken from the Review and Herald, December 28, 1897. Our Daily Bread, July 12th.
1: I encourage you to be ye doers of the word and not hearers only. 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

0: Davis. Ripples of Influence. In the sleepy little town of Grants Pass, Oregon, there's a truly inspiring story of what your support has helped Amazing Facts accomplish. Located behind the local Seventh-day Adventist Church is a remarkable television ministry. It's here we caught up with Ron and Marta Davis to hear their amazing story.
1: Marta and I moved from Southern California in 1995 up to Southern Oregon. We're living in our fifth wheel trailer and had about four channels that we could get in, and Better Life Broadcasting Network, it was one of those stations. And I happened to turn it on there one day, hadn't seen it before, and there was this fellow on there who was talking about, I'll never forget the topic, is the devil in charge of hell? And it caught my attention, and it was Doug Batchelor.
2: I was not one to watch television much. I hardly ever watched it. And when Ron started watching Amazing Facts and said, Marta, you have to see this. You have to see what this guy's saying. It's not what we have been taught. Then I just got glued to the set. And all these truths that were coming out that I had never really understood before. And I had my Bible with me and spent a lot of time in the Word.
1: The Lord has worked miracles with Marta and I in leading us into the truth. In my Bible studies before I was Seventh-day Adventist Christian, there was a lot that I didn't understand.
2: As we were watching Doug Batchelor teach these sessions, we would find that he would say something, we'd say, well, that's not in the Bible that way. And then we'd look, and sure enough, it was.
1: After watching and studying for about a year and a half, we did join the local Seventh-day Adventist church up here in Grants Pass.
2: We had no idea that when we came into the truth by watching Amazing Facts and Better Life TV and 3ABN, how that would all lead us into a position where we were actually in his ministry. We were working for him.
1: And it worked out to where we became station managers in 2000. We thought maybe that would be for 6 or 8 months until they found someone who was really qualified to do this work. But it just worked out to where it continued on. And
2: we get calls all the time, and I can refer people to the websites like Sabbath Truth or to Amazing Facts website to watch other programming. They just love Doug Batchelor and the programs that are on. And

0: The Sabbath school lessons and all the different things that are there. And we have given out over 10,000 of the Hidden Truth magazines at our camp meetings and at our fair booths and the different things that we do.
1: We get a lot of phone calls here at Better Life, and most every phone call from people who are new viewers or calling for the first time always mention Amazing Facts and Doug Batchelor.
0: The people who call in just love Amazing Facts. They love watching it. They are so blessed by the truths that are presented there by Doug, and how sincere he is, and how friendly, and how easy it is to understand what he's saying, and how clear the truths are. And they're kind of like we were. They wonder why they never saw it before.
1: It's a fulfilling thing to do, to be involved in a ministry like this that reaches out throughout all of Oregon now and in parts of Northern California. And we have that joy that God gives us to continue on every day.
2: Isn't it amazing to see how God touched Ron and Marta's hearts through the ministry of Amazing Facts? And now they, in turn, have taken up the work of God at Better Life Television. 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

When all the sermons have been heard, when all the books have been reshelved, when every scholarly debate about who he was has faded into dry obscurity, we still have stories that persuade us Jesus understands our inconsistent, bungled lives. He ate with people just like us, from Pharisees to prostitutes. He lavished time on fishermen and mothers. He played with little kids, insisting they should be protected. He welcomed wealthy men to poverty and told the poor that they were honored in his kingdom. He brought new hope and life to grieving families and held the very ones his culture had rejected. He fed great crowds and ministered his grace in deeply private moments. We love these stories in those times when what we call our faith seems distant or uncertain. We are the lepers being touched, the wounded ones who reach for healing, the lonely who would gladly spend an hour with him. When storms break on our boat, we need a captain, not a theorist. We need that voice that still speaks peace to waves of worry and brings us back to terra firma, safe and sound and saved. There's grace in every gospel story, including yours. For the grace of God has appeared that offers salvation to all people. Find your story, find your place, and stay in grace.

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1: In 2 Corinthians chapter 4, verse 4, the Bible says that the God of this world has blinded the minds of them which do not believe in the glorious gospel of Jesus Christ. A number of years ago, I was traveling in New Zealand with a friend of mine, and we were on a back road, a dirty, dusty road, and as we were traveling through the woods, we looked ahead of us, and I saw this rabbit. He ran right out in the middle of the road. And as the car got closer, he sort of panicked and he started running around, but then he froze and he was fixed on the headlights of the car. And as we got closer and closer, I kept thinking to myself, come on, rabbit, get out of the way. But he didn't. And as we approached him and finally got to where he was, we felt a thud under the car, and that was the end of that rabbit. And as I thought about that later, I thought, isn't that just the way it is with so many of us in this world? We are blinded by Hollywood, by the ways of the world, by the entertainment movies, and all the things that technology has to offer, and we do not see the glorious gospel of Jesus Christ. Don't let it happen to you. In 2 Corinthians 4, verse 4, the Bible says that the God of this world has blinded the minds of those who do not believe in the glorious gospel of Jesus Christ. Jesus is more glorious than the ways of this world. He loves us, and He's offering us heaven, the New Jerusalem, an eternal home, and everlasting life. So don't be blinded by the devil and his ways so that you miss out on a beautiful heaven. 2 Corinthians 4, verse 4 warns of the God of this world who has blinded the minds of those who do not believe in the gospel of Jesus Christ. You have just heard His voice today.
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1: Maranatha, the Lord is coming. A devotional by Ellen White. July 12th, a view of the shaking.

0: love. A view of the shaking. For in my jealousy and in the fire of my wrath have I spoken. Surely in that day there shall be a great shaking in the land of Israel. Ezekiel chapter 38, verse 19. I saw some with strong faith and agonizing cries pleading with God. Their countenances were pale and marked with deep anxiety, expressive of their internal struggle. Firmness and great earnestness was expressed in their countenances. Large drops of perspiration fell from their foreheads. Evil angels crowded around, pressing darkness upon them to shut out Jesus from their view, that their eyes might be drawn to the darkness that surrounded them, and thus they be led to distrust God and murmur against Him. Their only safety was in keeping their eyes directed upward. Angels of God had charge over His people, and as the poisonous atmosphere of evil angels was pressed around these anxious ones, the heavenly angels were continually wafting their wings over them to scatter the thick darkness. As the praying ones continued their earnest cries, at times, a ray of light from Jesus came to them to encourage their hearts and light up their countenances. Some, I saw, did not participate in this work of agonizing and pleading. They seemed indifferent and careless. The angels of God went to the aid of the earnest praying ones, but His angels left those who made no effort to help themselves. And I lost sight of them. I asked the meaning of the shaking I had seen and was shown that it would be caused by the straight testimony called forth by the counsel of the true witness of the Laodiceans. My attention was then turned to the company I had seen who were mightily shaken. The company of guardian angels around them had been doubled, and they were clothed with an armor from their head to their feet. I heard those clothed with the armor speak forth the truth with great power. It had effect. I asked what had made this great change. An angel answered, "It is the latter rain, the refreshing from the presence of the Lord, the loud cry of the third angel." Maranatha, the Lord is coming.
1: I encourage you to be ye doers of the word and not hearers only. Thank you for listening, and be sure to join us tomorrow for your daily devotional reading.

0: We were living in Phoenix at the time, a big metropolitan area, and you started watching the Millennium series.
1: Yeah.
0: And so then we would pick a topic for the week, and then we would do a Bible study together. And so we just experienced that kind of
1: revival
0: and reformation. And so we were changing lifestyle habits, and we got pregnant with Nico in 2011.
1: And we're like, you know, we just can't get past that the principal is saying that we should come to Canada.
0: About a month after we had been here, a little bump popped up on Nico's, right in here, his cheek. So I take him to the family doctor, and the family doctor's like, oh, it's probably just a cyst. So on December 21st, we went in thinking it would just be a day surgery. We would plan to leave by like noon and be on our way. The plastic surgeon came out after the surgery and told us that it was not a cyst. It became very clear once they went in there that it was a cancerous tumor.
1: With a very
0: poor prognosis.
1: Yeah.
0: It was very scary. So a lot of this year has been chemo treatments, which will leave him not feeling well, or his immune system gets wiped

0: out. So then we have to do a lot of church at home. So so amazing adventures, right? We watched a lot of that for home church, and that's been really, really interesting and fun for him and his brother and us as a family to watch. Mm-hmm. And we're so thankful for stuff like that to be, so that we can still have a Sabbath experience even though we have to be home. So it's been good for our hearts to see him really connect with Pastor Doug.
1: Pastor Doug's amazing adventures really resonate with him because he mixes the stories with the Bible and the amazing facts about history. And Nico really likes history, and so we ran into some people who mentioned that that Pastor Doug would be here to preach, and Nico got excited.
2: Like immediately, I was like, okay, yeah, I want to go.
1: Depending on how his blood counts are, it affects if he gets chemo certain times, and so you never know in the future what days will line up with what. And it turned out that this week was going to be a 5-day chemo, which we were bummed about because that means most likely won't feel up to coming. So, you know, we'll just watch it from home. Easy enough to do.
2: I had chemo and I felt sick, but I still wanted to come.
1: He said he wanted to go. And so I'm a little concerned because you never know when, you know, how he'd feel. And he does throw up on occasion. So that night he's like, I want to sit up front. And, you know, I think I'm feeling good enough.
2: I was really excited that I could actually see him. It would be a good feeling and something I wouldn't forget for the rest of my life if I did.
3: We are the Courses, and thank you for changing our lives.

The soloist soars high above the massive harmonizing choir. O holy night, the stars are brightly shining. But on that night, no soul on earth expected anything but normal. We draped the story of his birth with yards of gauze and billowy bright angels. We estimate a gentleness his weary parents never knew. We decorate the landscape of our Christmas with smiling sheep and camels trudging from the east. And we forget how hard it is to live beside, among farm animals in fields or in stables. We ring a halo round a birth that felt, that hurt, like any other birth. For there was nothing to relieve his mother's pain except, perhaps, the wise words of a midwife and the prayers of worried Joseph. Truth is, the grace of God, the Word made flesh, took pains to enter all our commonness, our struggle, and our dirt, so all who live below the line would see him as their Savior, too. Grace never was afraid of dirt. Not then, not now, not ever. Whether in a musty stable or in a haggard heart. Our pain, our sin, our guilt, our shame, these are the things he gladly wore as surely as those swaddling clothes. He was, he is Emmanuel, God with us, God one of us, God for us. So come, let us adore him and stay in grace.

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1: In Romans chapter 5, verse 1, the Bible says that we are justified by faith and we have peace with God through our Lord Jesus Christ. The more we trust in Jesus and what He did for us outside of us, the more we can have peace with God on the inside. A number of years ago, when my family first moved to Idaho, we bought a wood-burning stove and started cranking up the wood, cutting our own wood and heating our house. And I was amazed that after about 4 months of wood-burning, I opened the door of the stove one day, and instead of the smoke going up, it came out into my house. And it took me quite a while, because I wasn't raised in the country but in the city, to figure out what was going on. And finally, I had the answer. What I needed to do was to go up on top of my roof and get my brush and clean out my pipe. And once the problem was solved up there, because all the creosote and the soot had gathered up in the pipe, that then the smoke wouldn't go into my house down below. And as I think about that little story, it's just like our lives. You can't solve the smoke of sin in your life, the problem in your life, by looking inside of you. You have to look up. You have to look at Jesus. You have to trust in Him and what He did for you a long time ago on the cross. And the more we trust in Jesus outside of us, up above us, He's in heaven, then the more we will have forgiveness and peace and power inside of us. The more you trust in what God did outside, the greater power you'll have inside. That's the message of the Bible, and then all the smoke of sin will be cleared away through the power of the Holy Spirit. The Bible says in Romans 5, verse 1, that being justified by faith in God and in Jesus, we have peace with God through our Lord Jesus Christ. You have just heard His voice today.
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